at night playing some of my favorite video games. And some of those soundtracks became the soundtracks of many, many summers many, many years ago. As time passed on, I found that I wasn't alone. And there's a lot of composers out there who also wanted to rekindle that magic of growing up in a video game era. They made their own special subgenre of EDM, or should we say a meta subgenre of EDM, which basically takes old chip tunes from 8-bit and 16-bit recordings, remaster them, recompose them, and of course, remix them. So tonight we're going to focus on that. Video game remixes from composers, and we're taking a look at years somewhere between 98 through 2004, maybe a little before, maybe a little bit after. But there's a certain type of EDM feel that you're not really going to hear or find anywhere else. So that's what I'm going to share with you tonight. I hope you guys really enjoy. We're going to start with DJ Pretzel and the F-Zero Mute Radiology.

You just heard Taysir with Blaster Master, Blaster Party, and before that, Slow Poison with Space Harrier, Bit Live. For those of you that are too young and kind of missed out on it, the arcades, the quarters, the flashing lights, the late nights, they were all a really big thing somewhere between the 80s and the 90s, even more so in the 70s, really. But yeah, the music that went with it was very unique, very defined, and a lot of people call it chiptune now. But that's not what we're listening to tonight. We're listening to a different form of music, like a homage to old school chiptune almost. And yeah, at this point, it's almost a lost art. Almost like a whole subgenre came and gone without anybody really noticing. But it's still out there. I'm going to bring you some more music here. Let's see. Let's start with DJ Comet and Akaroi Black Block. 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

You just heard Palpable with Marble Madness, Marble on the Dance Floor. And we follow that up with Blind, the Zelda 2 Temple Trance. Now, I really do enjoy a lot of Blind's work. I have another song from him I'm going to throw up at you. I'm going to go back to the times of Super Metroid with his song Jade Catacombs. And let's see what else I can throw in after that. Maybe a little DuckTales, Breath of Fire, save your game. We'll keep it thumping right here with DJ Thursday and the Summer Mix, the soundtrack for your summer.

You just heard the classic DJ Epic with the Final Fantasy Techno Remix. Before that, little Star Salzman with DuckTales Duck Blur. And before that, Ghetto Lee Lewis with Breath of Fire, Save Your Game. So a lot of these really are classics in their own right, and classics once again, as they have been remade from classics. If you really like what you hear tonight, I strongly suggest go check out where a lot of these songs will be heard, and a lot more. I mean, it's just not old school EDM, but modern type of EDM and other genres of classic video game music. This will be ocremix.org. A great little place to go check out. Since we're running a little short on time here, I'm going to leave you guys with two more songs. The first was by FF Music DJ, Final Fantasy Place of Return, and Deknit Bartero, The Sin War. Until next time, this is DJ Thursday and the Summer Mix.

control over all creation. So it came to be that there was a great revolution within the burning hells, known as the Dark Exile. The lesser evils overthrew the three prime evils and banished their spirit forms to the mortal realm. The demons Belial, the Lord of Lies, and Asmodan, the Lord of Sin, fought to claim rulership of hell during the absence of the three brothers. All of hell polarized,

walk amongst humanity in disguise, fighting in secret away from the prying eyes of mortals. Some daring, powerful mortals have even allied themselves with either side and helped to dictate the course of

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I'm Mason Reed. A nearly billion-dollar penalty has been imposed on Meta, raising concerns about the impact on children's mental health. Dr. Megan Moreno, a professor at the University of Wisconsin, highlighted the serious implications of this ruling during an interview with ABC News. The fine underscores growing scrutiny over the influence of social media on young users. As discussions continue, experts emphasize the importance of prioritizing children's well-being in the digital age. A manhunt is underway in upstate New York for 32-year-old Thomas Ryan, who is considered armed and dangerous. He's believed to have killed his father, Robert Ryan, 70, and set their home on fire to cover it up. Investigators found the body after extinguishing the blaze. Thomas was last seen near Greenville Turnpike, wearing black sweatpants and a t-shirt, and maybe driving a gray Toyota Prius. Police urge residents to check their surveillance footage for any signs of him. The News Stream, powered by Seaboard Networks, delivering smarter radio.

0: Opportunities on KU are provided in part by the students and staff of Kutztown University Radio. I'm Mike Greggs. Pennsylvania's state system of higher education has announced the statewide PASHI Pledge, a last dollar scholarship initiative to cover remaining tuition costs for in-state undergraduate students who receive both a federal Pell Grant and a PA state grant. The initiative begins in fall 2027. Under the pledge, eligible students across all 10 PASHI universities would pay no out-of-pocket tuition costs after federal, state, and institutional aid is applied. Fees, books, housing, and meals are not included. The Board of Governors of Pennsylvania State System of Higher Education also approved the 2026-27 in-state graduation tuition rates for PASHI universities. PASHI universities, the state universities of Pennsylvania, remain the most affordable four-year college option in the Commonwealth. For 2026-27, in-state undergraduate tuition will increase by $172 per semester. The new tuition rate will be $4,169 per semester, or $8,338 for a full academic year, the lowest university tuition rate in the state. KUR would like to remind you that we are your news leader on the radio dial here in northeastern Berks County, on campus, and around the world. We check news every hour at the top of every hour here on the radio voice of Kutztown University, KUR. Local, national, and international news on the radio voice of Kutztown University, KUR. I'm Mike Greggs.
1: Hello, I'm DJ Thursday, and this is the Summer Mix. For tonight, there will be a minimal interruption because I'm going to want to keep this music going for the entire hour. However, before we begin, I need you, yes, you, to do something for yourself. First, if you're in a car, crank this all the way up. All the way. If you're not in a car, clear everything in the room that you are in and get it out of the way. Stand up confidently and get ready for a dance battle. Tonight, I want you to let loose and give everything you got. If there's anyone else in the room, then you and whoever are going to have a dance-off. That's right, a dance-off. I'm going to bring you the freshest, funkiest breakbeats for your inner heart's B-boy's desire. So get ready. It's time to bust a move.

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gonna be the baddest, man. Incredible.

Okay, kiddies, that's about it for DJ Thursday here. I'm going to sign off on the summer mix here with a little DJ sketch, Jazz Me Break, and I will catch you all next time.

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I'm Mason Reed. A nearly $1 billion penalty has been imposed on Meta, raising concerns about the impact on children's mental health. Dr. Megan Moreno, a professor at the University of Wisconsin, highlighted the serious implications of this ruling during an interview with ABC News. The fine underscores growing scrutiny over the influence of social media on young users. As discussions continue, experts emphasize the importance of prioritizing children's well-being in the digital age. A manhunt is underway in upstate New York for 32-year-old Thomas Ryan, who is considered armed and dangerous. He's believed to have killed his father, Robert Ryan, 70, and set their home on fire to cover it up. Investigators found the body after extinguishing the blaze. Thomas was last seen near Greenville Turnpike, wearing black sweatpants and a t-shirt, and maybe driving a gray Toyota Prius. Police urge residents to check their surveillance footage for any signs of him. The news stream, powered by Seaboard Networks, delivering smarter radio,

0: news on KUR provided and brought by the students and staff of Kutztown University Radio. I'm Mike Greggs. The Kutztown University Foundation has concluded the fiscal year 2025-2026 with the most successful fundraising year in its history, securing $12,180,939 in philanthropic commitments to support Kutztown University students, programs, and priorities. The milestone eclipses the foundation's previous fundraising record of $10,415,005 established in fiscal year 2021-2022 and reflects the continued momentum of philanthropic support for Kutztown University. The record-setting year reflects the continued generosity of alumni, friends, parents, faculty, staff, corporations, and community partners who are investing in student success and the university's future. Quote, "This milestone is about far more than dollars raised," said Alex Ojika, executive director of the KU Foundation. "Every gift represents an investment in our students and their futures. Together, our donors are expanding access to scholarships, supporting innovative academic programs, creating transformative experiential learning opportunities, and ensuring Kutztown University continues to thrive." We check news hourly right here on the radio voice of Kutztown University, KUR. I'm Mike Rags.
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1: Recorded live at Squeaker's Raccoon Saloon in lovely Myrtle Beach, South Carolina, this is the Cat Beast Party. Do you know where your Cat Beast is?

We're gonna have a cat feast party tonight. And nothing better to do. Hang with the cat feast, drink some booze.

Monday Warrior. Today's Tom Sawyer. Subscribe. Because his mind is not your rest. Don't put him down, arrogance. He deserves life defense. Fighting out the day's events. The Riddler. Today's Tom Sawyer gets high on and the space he invades gets fire on. Because his mind is not for rent to any god. He is totally discontent. Those changes are permanent.

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When you want to go back to school, first, go back to Bolanos. Abandoned beach backpacks are $4, not responsible for the contents. Produce assistant to the manager, Rudy, always loves this time of year because it reminds him of when he could legally be around children. 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For healthy snacking, we have Brazil nuts, cashews, almonds, and these nuts. Get Capri Suns for the kiddos and frozen margarita bags for the parents. When you think Bolanos, think Schoolanos. Oh my God.

Cat beast, prowl with confidence. Oh, I need that to be my text tone. That's pretty brilliant. Hey, it's Angie. Welcome to another Cat Beast Party. Thank you very much for tuning in. And I will start off by giving greetings to my buddies, Stephen Ryan in Donelson, Tennessee, Colleen and Cray Cray in Smashville, Dexter in Long Island City, Michelle in Murfreesboro, Daniel and Ellie in Madison, Chris and Sherry, Andy and Kelly, Steve, Mankey Boodle, Carl in the Future, Coleman, Kate, Lauren, and Sturt at Buckets Bar and Grill, right here in lovely Myrtle Beach. I just left from there because I wanted to get a turkey club sandwich, which was most excellent. Okay, so on the 45, we're doing walk-up music because I've been spending my summer working at a baseball stadium. Yes, work in the box office for our minor league. They're the minor league affiliate of the Chicago Cubs, Myrtle Beach Pelicans, and it's been a fun summer so far. So we thought it'd be fun to come up with a list of what your walk-up music would be when you walk up to the bat. Okay, but we'll backtrack for now. There were two songs that were titled Down Boys. One was The Cars from Panorama, and the other was Warrant. And I like that song, that's a banger. And then there was Rush from Moving Pictures with Tom Sawyer. Looking forward to seeing them coming up in November. That'll be fun. And then today's Tom Sawyer from the new Duncan Imperials, crazy, crazy, legendary Chicago band, actually playing a gig on August 19th in Chicago with Dash Riprock, and I thought they both had restraining orders against each other, but I guess I was wrong. Okay, and then there was always the Cat Beast theme, which is always omnipresent. Echo and the Bunnymen have a new release coming out called Apples for Isaac, and this song is called Brussels is Haunted on the Cat Beast Party. Enjoy.

The Cat Beast Party, brought to you by Nub Armstrong, New Chevrolet, and Monkey Farm. Don't be a sumbitch pile of monkey nuts. Come down and see old Nub. Get a slightly used Chevrolet or a seriously traumatized monkey. And you know Nub, he'll tote the note.

It's Angie. This is the Cat Beast Party. Yes, having too much fun with my new Dollar Tree eek noisemaker thing. Anyway, all right. So we're going to do the kitty shout-outs, okay? So fuzzy greetings from Bitbit and Lydia to Mozzie and JoJo in Long Island City, Boots and Tootie in Donaldson, Buddy, Morty, Felix, Joey, and Minnie, that's a lot of critters, in Lebanon, Moe's, Citra, and Simcoe in Germansville, Sunny, Coco, and Paco, the Tabernacle Choir in Hocassin, Delaware, Myrtle Beach Kitties, Kiki, Bubbles, Mr. Tony Biscuits, Lovey at PLT, Midnight and Caramel at the Back Again Bookstore, and the Strays, Robert, Susie, Nacho, Fluffy Butt, and Juice, and our new raccoon, which is Eric, because he looks like Eric Faulkner from the Bay City Rollers. Let's backtrack, if I can talk. Okay, there was a band called Kiwi Jr. from the Blowin' Up album with photos of the reenactment. The Emotions and Best of My Love and Got to Be Real from Cheryl Lynn. Never realized those are both basically the same song. And no, they were not written by the same people. Best of My Love is written by Maurice White from Earth, Wind & Fire. And Got to Be Real was actually co-written Cheryl Lynn and David Pack. You may remember him from Ambrosia fame. Well, fame. Yeah, it's relative. All right, and let's see. There was my buddies from Nashville, the Exotic Ones. And, of course, the Cat Beast Party theme. And, of course, the Invisible Chimps are playing a gig on August 15th. Better go see them. It's going to be great. It's because of the 60th anniversary of the Monkees, and they're playing with the Hip Replacements. It's going to be a great time. All right, so anyway, before the Exotic Ones, there was the Shanghai Lows with Funeral Home Mint, a very upbeat song, and You Get What You Give from the New Radicals. Okay, so as I said, we're doing walk-up music. This one was chosen by me. It's the Beastie Boys with Sabotage, because, I mean, really, if you're going to go hit a home run out of the park, this would be the great way to do it.

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concerns about the impact on children's mental health. Dr. Megan Moreno, a professor at the University of Wisconsin, highlighted the serious implications of this ruling during an interview with ABC News. The fine underscores growing scrutiny over the influence of social media on young users. As discussions continue, experts emphasize the importance of prioritizing children's well-being in the digital age. A manhunt is underway in upstate New York for 32-year-old Thomas Ryan, who is considered armed and dangerous. He's believed to have killed his father, Robert Ryan, 70, and set their home on fire to cover it up. Investigators found the body after extinguishing the blaze. Thomas was last seen near Greenville Turnpike, wearing black sweatpants and a t-shirt, and maybe driving a gray Toyota Prius. Police urge residents to check their surveillance footage for any signs of him. The news stream, powered by Seaboard Networks, delivering smarter radio,

0: taught by the students and staff of Kutztown University Radio. I'm Mike Reggs. 2,098 students have been named to the Spring 2026 Dean's List at Kutztown University. To be eligible for the Dean's List, an undergraduate student must be registered for at least 12 credits and have a minimum grade point average of 3.60. Students who have requested privacy under FERPA were not listed. You can see the full 2026 Dean's List by going to our Kutztown University Radio Facebook page and scrolling back to a post we made on June 10. Congratulations to the students on the Spring 2026 Dean's List. In other campus news, the Kutztown University Council of Trustees has approved its new slate of officers, highlighting the council's June 2026 board meeting. Kevin Hardin Jr., Esquire of the class of 07, was elected chair, while Phillips Armstrong of the class of 1971 was elected vice chair, and Sandy Green elected secretary to two-year terms beginning July 1st. In other business, the KU Council of Trustees approved the meeting minutes from April, approved internship agreements with various institutions, approved school-based internship agreements with Owen J. Roberts School District in Pottstown, Phillipsburg School District in Phillipsburg, Southern Lehigh School District in Center Valley, String Theory Schools in Philadelphia, Phoenixville Area School District in Phoenixville, Wissahickon School District in Ambler, and Lancaster-Lebanon IU 13. We check news hourly on KUR.
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The Cat Beast Party, brought to you by Nub Armstrong, U Chevrolet, and Monkey Farm. Don't be a sumbitch pile of monkey nuts. 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And you know Nub, he'll tote the note.

0: Dominate the day with Cat Beast.
1: Come back safe, Bobby. 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
0: Hello, my loves. Welcome to hour two of this week's Cat Beast Party. My name is Angie, and I'm so glad you're hanging out with me today. And wow, let's see what where are we at here? Okay, I do want to thank the radio stations that air the Cat Beast Party, including KUR at Kutztown University, Radio Free Nashville, Global Community Radio, WERU in Bangor, Maine, KURU in Silver City, New Mexico, KOPN in Columbia, Missouri, WHPW in Harpswell, Maine, WBTV in Burlington, Vermont, KXCJ in Cave Junction, Oregon, KACR in Alameda, California, and KZGM in Kabul, Missouri. All right, so this hour on the 45, we're doing songs with the word every day in the title, because there's a lot of those. And to backtrack right now, you heard my buddy, not Dave, with Cappy's Party Anthem, The Stems with Make You Mine from the Buds album, which is just their best of, really, Raining Sound from Too Much Guitar with I'll Cry, and Detroit Cobras with Bad Girl. And yes, we lost another garage legend recently, which is, of course, Jeff Connolly, Mono Man from Liars. And so I wanted to play that, What a Girl Can't Do, from On Fire. What an excellent, excellent album. And from all accounts and purposes, apparently he was a right and proper bastard. So yeah, there's all the reviews or whatever, all of the obituaries that I've read, especially Deke Dickerson's. His was brilliant, but yeah, everyone loved him and they loved to hate him as well. But nobody would ever wish his demise, definitely, especially not from cancer. All right, anyway, there was always the Radio Free Cat Beast theme, and moving right along, let's do a Monkey Minute, shall we? Yes. Eep, eep.

Well, before I get into the nitty and the gritty of the actual Monkey Minute, I do want to clarify the Invisible Chimps show, along with the hip replacements, it's going to be on August 15th at the Basement. So that's where you're going to want to go to get your monkey's music on. And you know what? If I could borrow the Cat Beast corporate jet for a day, the cats, you know, they keep using it for, you know, to go to Vegas and gamble and buy catnip and stuff. They have quite the catnip habit. Anyway, if I could borrow the Cat Beast corporate jet, I would be going to Nashville that weekend. Or I'd be going there for Tomato Fest, which is coming up this weekend, too. But anyway, I digress. Anyway, yes, so the Basement is where you want to be for the Invisible Chimps, their first show, actually, and, of course, the hip replacements. Okay, so there's a new species of monkey with an orange patch on its lips discovered living in the rainforests of the Democratic Republic of Congo. It's considered one of the rarest discoveries in modern primatology, according to a news release. The monkey called Likweli was named Colobus congenensis, something like that, according to a news release from Florida Atlantic University. It was first spotted by researchers in 2008 when they photographed a partially obscured monkey. Genetic, anatomical, and acoustic analyses confirmed that the monkey is a species that might have diverged from its closest relative around 4 to 6 million years ago. It lives in the East Central Democratic Republic of Congo in Central Africa between the Lomami and Congo rivers in the area's most biologically significant. I got through that whole thing and can't say significant. Okay, great. Anyway, that's what the news says and I'm sticking to it. Okay, so there is a great band called the Molotovs, and this came out last year. It's a single called Today's Gonna Be Our Day on the Cat Beast Party. Enjoy!

0: Fellas, I've got something to say, and there's only one way to do it, so give me center stage.
1: Hey, be my guest. It's all yours.
0: As you guys, I'm sure, remember, I think it was maybe last December, I fell pell-mell for Kim Cattrall.
2: Yeah, we remember. Please don't remind us.
0: But now I'm over that.
2: Well, that's good.
0: We had a little spat.
2: In your dreams, buddy.
0: I'm older, wiser, and I know that my true love is really named Estelle.
2: Winwood?
0: She's swell. She's cute. She's rooty toot toot. I bet she smells.

0: Like what?
1: I'm sure that she seems nice,
0: oh, yes.
1: But I bet she's more than twice your age.
0: Well.
1: And with your love, it might not matter.
2: But can she control her bladder?
0: Shut up, Tom!
1: Come on.
2: Okay, but Joel, there's a whole other set of issues here. If I may, Crow, as a friend, as a trusted advisor...
0: Well...
2: Okay, here's a quick list of people much better looking than Estelle.
0: You're so shallow.
2: The Litnikov,

0: George and Jesus Jones.
1: I don't care, I don't care.
0: Edith Head and Mr. Red and Nostradamus and Danny Thomas and Yellow and Sherman Hemsley.
1: Hey, don't make him stop. Come on.
2: Tom, you're not helping things at all. Now, can you go and please clip those coupons like you promised?
0: Okay. Oh, Willie DeVille and Agnes DeMille and Cruella DeVille and Roscoe Tanner and Jan.
2: Crow, listen, don't worry about it, friend. Why don't you explain more about how you're feeling?
3: Thank you. She's a vision. I got a new mission. Somehow I got to meet her. So she's older. 2, 3.

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I gotta figure out how I can make that my text tone. That's just, yeah. Hey, it's Angie, and this is the tail end of another Cat Beast Party. I do thank you for tuning in, and I do want to remind you that all the older episodes of Cat Beast Party are found on archive.org, and the current ones are on Mixcloud, iTunes, and on Podomatic. And we'll backtrack now. Okay, we had a little ode to Estelle going on with Estelle herself with Ye. I'm not a big fan of Ye, but I do love Estelle. And that was American Boy. And then Mystery Science Theater 3000. Then their ode to Estelle, which is 3 minutes and 37 seconds of brilliance. And my new favorite band from Memphis, The Turnstiles. It's just Turnstiles. From their T3 album with Treacherous. And Jarvis Humby with Dirty Veins. Rumors in Town from the Guitar Romantic album from The Exploding Hearts. And of course, more Nashville goodness with Vista Blue and their Cat Beast Party theme. Black and White Town from Doves also is back there. And let's see, well, we got a fun week coming up, and hopefully you will have a nice, fun, and safe week. And right now we're going to do our everyday theme, starting with a new one from Acapulco Lips from their Now album. This is Every Day on the Cat Beast Party. Thank you for tuning in, and we'll see you next week. Cheers.

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I'm Mason Reed. A nearly billion-dollar penalty has been imposed on Meta, raising concerns about the impact on children's mental health. Dr. Megan Moreno, a professor at the University of Wisconsin, highlighted the serious implications of this ruling during an interview with ABC News. The fine underscores growing scrutiny over the influence of social media on young users. As discussions continue, experts emphasize the importance of prioritizing children's well-being in the digital age. A manhunt is underway in upstate New York for 32-year-old Thomas Ryan, who is considered armed and dangerous. He's believed to have killed his father, Robert Ryan, 70, and set their home on fire to cover it up.

Investigators found the body after extinguishing the blaze. Thomas was last seen near Greenville Turnpike, wearing black sweatpants and a t-shirt, and maybe driving a gray Toyota Prius. Police urge residents to check their surveillance footage for any signs of him. The new stream, powered by Seaboard Networks, delivering smarter radio,

news on KU are provided in part by students and staff of Kutztown University Radio. I'm Mike Reggs. Kutztown University completed its renovation and celebrated a ribbon-cutting and grand opening of one of its residence hall, Johnson Hall, on Thursday, August 6th. First built in 1966, Johnson Hall features 68,613 square feet of fully renovated and new space to house 298 students. Students will enter through the new vestibule-style main entrances, which open into the new exterior Golden Bear Courtyard. Renovations include a new fully ADA-compliant elevator, the addition of central air conditioning, and fully renovated restrooms on each resident floor. New lounge and study spaces have been added to each resident floor, as well as laundry facilities. The ground floor includes an updated student recreation center and kitchenette, a new conference room, imagination center, and well-being suite. Johnson Hall is named after Lillian Elizabeth Johnson, an 1889 graduate of Keystone State Normal School. She was the first critic teacher in the model school and later became the Dean of Women. KUR would like to remind you that for our most updated schedule of programming, make sure to go to our website, kutztown.edu/KUR, and click on schedule. 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From KUR News, I'm Mike Reggs.

Maybe you can't afford to hop on a yacht and sail around the sunny warm parts of the world, but you can listen to KUR when specialty shows are not on the air, playing the smoothest soft rock hits from the 70s and 80s right up to today. The radio voice of Kutztown University, KUR.

0: This is Bird Note. Do you like to guess the bird before we identify it? Then here's a short quiz for you. Bird 1. Yes, that's the song of the American robin. Bird 2. The olive-sided flycatcher. In a few weeks, these flycatchers will leave for their wintering grounds in South and Central America. All right, here comes bird 3. Yup, that's the cry of a red-tailed hawk soaring overhead. How about this one? Did you answer blue jay? Nope. This is the Steller's jay. If you're west of the Rocky Mountains, you're most likely to hear the Steller's jay. East of the Rockies, you'll hear the blue jay. So, how'd you do? Let's run through them again. American robin. Olive-sided flycatcher. Red-tailed hawk. Steller's jay and blue jay. For Bird Note, I'm Michael Stein. This episode is brought to you by Teton Science Schools, specializing in outdoor learning experiences and education in Grand Teton National Park. More at tetonscience.org.
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If you like Michael McDonald, Kenny Loggins, Christopher Cross, and Olivia Newton-John, you like Yacht Rock. 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

Hey you, avid sports fan. Need a show to get you caught up on Sunday sports? 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On Mondays, I break down all the action and drama from Sunday afternoon with sports talk ranging from football to baseball to soccer and more. 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

I'm Kennedy Collins. In a heartwarming twist, Long Beach resident Bob Shepherd recently received a postcard from Copenhagen sent by his late parents 26 years ago. The card, lost for decades, somehow found its way back to him, bringing back fond memories and emotions. It's a reminder of the enduring connection we share with loved ones, even beyond their time with us. A nearly $1 billion penalty has been imposed on Meta, raising concerns about the impact on children's mental health. Dr. Megan Moreno, a professor at the University of Wisconsin, highlighted the serious implications of this ruling during an interview with ABC News. The fine underscores growing scrutiny over the influence of social media on young users. As discussions continue, experts emphasize the importance of prioritizing children's well-being in the digital age. The News Stream, powered by Seaboard Networks, delivering smarter radio.

News on KUR provided in part by the students and staff of Kutztown University Radio. I'm Mike Reggs. The Kutztown University Council of Trustees has new officers serving in leadership roles for the next 2 years, as approved at its June meeting. Kevin Harden Jr. of the class of 07 Esquire will serve as chair. Phillips Armstrong of the class of 71 will serve as vice chair, and Sandy Green will serve as secretary. The 11-member KU Council of Trustees sets broad policy and direction for Kutztown University of Pennsylvania with the assistance of the university president. And Kutztown University has unveiled a Bachelor of Science in Business Administration and General Business online program designed for students who have previously earned college credits or completed an associate's degree to seamlessly transfer to Kutztown University. Kutztown University says they understand that today's adult students want access to flexibility without compromising quality. The online general business degree meets the needs of working professionals and adult learners seeking a streamlined, achievable path to graduation in as little as 2 years. Kutztown University's BSBA in General Business is a fully online, asynchronous degree completion program designed for motivated students who have already completed at least 60 college credits, including applied statistics, and are ready to finish their bachelor's degree. With flexible scheduling and a structured academic plan, full-time students with a business background can complete the program in as little as 2 years. We check news hourly on KUR.

Maybe you can't afford to hop on a yacht and sail around the sunny warm parts of the world, but you can listen to KUR when specialty shows are not on the air. Playing the smoothest soft rock hits from the 70s and 80s right up to today. 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

0: Historical weather on this date, August 9th, 1878. An F4 tornado, that's the second most severe possible, struck Wallingford, Connecticut. Not the first spot you think of for tornadoes to form. Sadly, 34 people were killed in the historic New England tornado and 100 others injured. Many homes were destroyed as well. The tornado was as wide as 600 feet and traveled 2 miles. Historical weather on this day researches multiple weather sources for our segment and is an educational community service production of Monsoon Mike's Weather.
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If you like Michael McDonald, Kenny Loggins, Christopher Cross, and Olivia Newton-John, you like Yacht Rock. Smooth, soft rock hits from the 70s and 80s, right up to today. 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

I'm Kennedy Collins. In a heartwarming twist, Long Beach resident Bob Shepherd recently received a postcard from Copenhagen sent by his late parents 26 years ago. The card, lost for decades, somehow found its way back to him, bringing back fond memories and emotions. It's a reminder of the enduring connection we share with loved ones, even beyond their time with us. A nearly $1 billion penalty has been imposed on Meta, raising concerns about the impact on children's mental health. Dr. Megan Moreno, a professor at the University of Wisconsin, highlighted the serious implications of this ruling during an interview with ABC News. The fine underscores growing scrutiny over the influence of social media on young users. As discussions continue, experts emphasize the importance of prioritizing children's well-being in the digital age. The News Stream, powered by Seaboard Networks, delivering smarter radio.

on KU are provided in part by students and staff of Kutztown University. I'm Mike Reggs. Kutztown University has updated its degrees in communication design to meet the needs of today's students, including an accelerated dual degree and fully online graduate program. The accelerated dual degree, or 4+1, in communication design at KU allows students to earn both the Bachelor of Fine Arts and the Master of Arts in Communication Design in just 5 years. This

streamlined pathways designed for motivated students who want to graduate with advanced credentials while maintaining academic and professional momentum. The accelerated program allows students to transition seamlessly from undergraduate to graduate study. After earning their BFA, students complete the MA fully online, allowing them to begin a full-time career while advancing their education. This flexible structure eliminates the need to pause professional growth and makes it possible to immediately apply graduate-level learning in real-world settings. Students choose Kutztown University for their dual degrees in communication design for the cost-effective two-degree pathway, strong portfolio and career outcomes, 100% online master's flexibility, and expert faculty and industry networking. The standalone Master of Arts in Communication Design for those who have already completed a bachelor's is built to fit the schedule of working professionals. Kutztown University is the only institution in Pennsylvania to offer a Master's in Communication Design, making this program a distinctive opportunity for aspiring graphic designers or seasoned professionals looking to become leaders in the field of design. We check news hourly on KUR.

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Yacht rock. 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

0: I'm Dr. Anthony Lizerwitz, and this is Climate Connections. Across the U.S., millions of people live in affordable housing, and many struggle to make ends meet. And as the climate warms, they're increasingly exposed to extreme heat.
1: And sometimes have to make a decision between putting food on the table or turning on the AC to a temperature that is actually safe for people to be able to withstand the extreme heat that we're seeing.
0: In a recent report, Juan DeClet-Barreto and his team at the Union of Concerned Scientists analyzed nearly 8 million affordable housing units across the U.S. They found that almost half are in counties that received at least 21 days of extreme heat alerts from the National Weather Service in 2024.
1: Many of these homes are already homes that are energy inefficient, that do not have air conditioning units, or the folks that live there do not have the ability to easily pay for the bill.
0: Without adequate cooling, vulnerable groups, including children and the elderly, are at greater risk of heat-related illness and death. So DeClet-Barreto's team recommends policies that tackle affordability and extreme heat together. For example, ensuring that low-income people can access weatherization and energy bill assistance to help vulnerable people stay safe as temperatures rise. Climate Connections is produced by the Yale Center for Environmental Communication. To learn more about climate change, visit climateconnections.org.
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If you like Michael McDonald, Kenny Loggins, Christopher Cross, and Olivia Newton-John, you like Yacht Rock. 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

I'm Kennedy Collins. In a heartwarming twist, Long Beach resident Bob Shepherd recently received a postcard from Copenhagen sent by his late parents 26 years ago. The card, lost for decades, somehow found its way back to him, bringing back fond memories and emotions. It's a reminder of the enduring connection we share with loved ones, even beyond their time with us. A nearly billion-dollar penalty has been imposed on Meta, raising concerns about the impact on children's mental health. Dr. Megan Moreno, a professor at the University of Wisconsin, highlighted the serious implications of this ruling during an interview with ABC News. The fine underscores growing scrutiny over the influence of social media on young users. As discussions continue, experts emphasize the importance of prioritizing children's well-being in the digital age. The News Stream, powered by Seaboard Networks, delivering smarter radio.

news on KUR provided in part by the students and staff of Kutztown University Radio. I'm Mike Greggs. Kutztown University has instituted a policy change regarding the use of e-mobility devices on campus. Kutztown University will be prohibiting the use of all e-mobility devices on campus after careful consideration and assessment of emerging safety concerns, says Assistant Vice President and Dean of Students, Dr. Stephen Ruprecht. The devices include electric scooters, electric bikes, and motorized skateboards. Quote, "This decision has not been made lightly," Ruprecht said. "It reflects increasing concerns about an incident at KU with fire and life safety, i.e. exploding battery, in addition to pedestrian safety, congestion in high traffic areas, and the potential for accidents and injuries involving both riders and those walking across campus," end quote. Ruprecht continued that over the past year, institutions across the country have experienced a rise in incidents related to e-mobility devices, particularly in shared spaces such as walkways, residence hall areas, and entrances to academic buildings. Quote, "These devices, while convenient,

Canyon can travel at speeds that create serious risks in environments designed primarily for foot traffic. Effective immediately, use of electric scooters, electric bikes, and motorized skateboards will not be permitted on KU property, including walk pathways and building interiors. Devices should not be installed inside university buildings, including residence halls, due to fire safety and battery concerns. We check news hourly on KUR.

If you like Michael McDonald, Kenny Loggins, Christopher Cross, and Olivia Newton-John, you like Yacht Rock. Smooth, soft rock hits from the 70s and 80s, right up to today. The radio voice of Kutztown University, KUR.

0: flexibility. The focus of USDA's announcement Wednesday regarding payment flexibilities within the federal crop insurance system.
1: Customers that have policies with their crop insurance agent, we're going to allow them an additional 60 days to pay their crop insurance premiums.
0: Undersecretary for Farm Production and Conservation Richard Fordyce calls this move a form of cash flow relief for producers.
1: In my part of the world, when those crop premiums are due, we've probably got combines in the field. And so the need to be able to have access to that cash to pay that crop insurance premium may be a little difficult at times. And so this just offers them an additional 60 days to pay that premium with no interest.
0: In addition, the Risk Management Agency is reinstating options for insured producers to purchase an additional 5% prevented planting coverage with crops associated with the August 31st filing date for 2027. I'm Rod Bain reporting for the U.S. Department of Agriculture in Washington, D.C.
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I'm Kennedy Collins. In a heartwarming twist, Long Beach resident Bob Shepherd recently received a postcard from Copenhagen sent by his late parents 26 years ago. The card, lost for decades, somehow found its way back to him, bringing back fond memories and emotions. It's a reminder of the enduring connection we share with loved ones, even beyond their time with us. A nearly $1 billion penalty has been imposed on Meta, raising concerns about the impact on children's mental health. Dr. Megan Moreno, a professor at the University of Wisconsin, highlighted the serious implications of this ruling during an interview with ABC News. The fine underscores growing scrutiny over the influence of social media on young users. As discussions continue, experts emphasize the importance of prioritizing children's well-being in the digital age. The News Stream, powered by Seaboard Networks, delivering smarter radio.

news on KUR provided in part by students and staff of Kutztown University. I'm Mike Reggs. Kutztown University has updated its degrees in communication design to meet the needs of today's students, including an accelerated dual degree and fully online graduate program. The accelerated dual degree, or 4+1, in communication design at KU allows students to earn both the Bachelor of Fine Arts and the Master of Arts in Communication Design in just 5 years. This streamlined pathway is designed for motivated students who want to graduate with advanced credentials while maintaining academic and professional momentum. The accelerated program allows students to transition seamlessly from undergraduate to graduate study. After earning their BFA, students complete the MA fully online, allowing them to begin a full-time career while advancing their education. This flexible structure eliminates the need to pause professional growth and makes it possible to immediately apply graduate-level learning in real-world settings. Students choose Kutztown University for their dual degrees in communication design for the cost-effective two-degree pathway, strong portfolio and career outcomes, 100% online master's flexibility, and expert faculty and industry networking. The standalone Master of Arts in Communication Design for those who have already completed a bachelor's is built to fit the schedule of working professionals. Kutztown University is the only institution in Pennsylvania to offer a master's in communication design, making this program a distinctive opportunity for aspiring graphic designers or seasoned professionals looking to become leaders in the field of design. We check news hourly on KUR.

Maybe you can't afford to hop on a yacht and sail around the sunny warm parts of the world, but you can listen to KUR when specialty shows are not on the air, playing the smoothest soft rock hits from the 70s and 80s right up to today. The radio voice of Kutztown University, KUR.

0: This is Bird Note. Do you like to guess the bird before we identify it? Then here's a short quiz for you. Bird 1. Yes, that's the song of the American robin. Bird 2. The olive-sided flycatcher. In a few weeks, these flycatchers will leave for their wintering grounds in South and Central America. All right, here comes bird 3. Yup, that's the cry of a red-tailed hawk soaring overhead. How about this one? Did you answer blue jay? Nope. This is the Steller's jay. If you're west of the Rocky Mountains, you're most likely to hear the Steller's jay. East of the Rockies, you'll hear the blue jay. So, how'd you do? Let's run through them again. American robin. Olive-sided flycatcher. Red-tailed hawk. Steller's jay and blue jay. For Bird Note, I'm Michael Stein. This episode is brought to you by Teton Science Schools, specializing in outdoor learning experiences and education in Grand Teton National Park. More at tetonscience.org.
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I'm Kennedy Collins. In a heartwarming twist, Long Beach resident Bob Shepherd recently received a postcard from Copenhagen sent by his late parents 26 years ago. The card, lost for decades, somehow found its way back to him, bringing back fond memories and emotions. It's a reminder of the enduring connection we share with loved ones, even beyond their time with us. A nearly billion-dollar penalty has been imposed on Meta, raising concerns about the impact on children's mental health. Dr. Megan Moreno, a professor at the University of Wisconsin, highlighted the serious implications of this ruling during an interview with ABC News. The fine underscores growing scrutiny over the influence of social media on young users. As discussions continue, experts emphasize the importance of prioritizing children's well-being in the digital age. The News Stream, powered by Seaboard Networks, delivering smarter radio.

news on KU are provided in part by the students and staff of Kutztown University Radio. I'm Mike Greggs. Pennsylvania's state system of higher education has announced the statewide PASHI Pledge, a last dollar scholarship initiative to cover remaining tuition costs for in-state undergraduate students who receive both a federal Pell Grant and a PA state grant. The initiative begins in fall 2027. Under the pledge, eligible students across all 10 PASHI universities would pay no out-of-pocket tuition costs after federal, state, and institutional aid is applied. Fees, books, housing, and meals are not included. The Board of Governors of Pennsylvania State System of Higher Education also approved the 2026-27 in-state graduation tuition rates for PASHI universities. PASHI universities, the state universities of Pennsylvania, remain the most affordable four-year college option in the Commonwealth. For 2026-27, in-state undergraduate tuition will increase by $172 per semester. The new tuition rate will be $4,169 per semester, or $8,338 for a full academic year, the lowest university tuition rate in the state. KUR would like to remind you that we are your news leader on the radio dial here in northeastern Berks County, on campus, and around the world. 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I'm Mike Greggs.

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0: Historical weather on this date, August 9th, 1878. An F4 tornado, that's the second most severe possible, struck Wallingford, Connecticut. Not the first spot you think of for tornadoes to form. Sadly, 34 people were killed in the historic New England tornado and 100 others injured. Many homes were destroyed as well. The tornado was as wide as 600 feet and traveled 2 miles. Historical weather on this day researches multiple weather sources for our segment and is an educational community service production of Monsoon Mike's Weather.
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If you like Michael McDonald, Kenny Loggins, Christopher Cross, and Olivia Newton-John, you like Yacht Rock. 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

I'm Kennedy Collins. In a heartwarming twist, Long Beach resident Bob Shepherd recently received a postcard from Copenhagen sent by his late parents 26 years ago. The card, lost for decades, somehow found its way back to him, bringing back fond memories and emotions. It's a reminder of the enduring connection we share with loved ones, even beyond their time with us. A nearly billion-dollar penalty has been imposed on Meta, raising concerns about the impact on children's mental health. Dr. Megan Moreno, a professor at the University of Wisconsin, highlighted the serious implications of this ruling during an interview with ABC News. The fine underscores growing scrutiny over the influence of social media on young users. As discussions continue, experts emphasize the importance of prioritizing children's well-being in the digital age. The News Stream, powered by Seaboard Networks, delivering smarter radio.

news on KUR provided in part by the students and staff of Kutztown University Radio. I'm Mike Reggs. The Kutztown University Council of Trustees has new officers serving in leadership roles for the next 2 years, as approved at its June meeting. Kevin Harden Jr. of the class of 07 Esquire will serve as chair. Phillips Armstrong of the class of 71 will serve as vice chair, and Sandy Green will serve as secretary. The 11-member KU Council of Trustees sets broad policy and direction for Kutztown University of Pennsylvania with the assistance of the university president. And Kutztown University has unveiled a Bachelor of Science in Business Administration and General Business online program designed for students who have previously earned college credits or completed an associate's degree to seamlessly transfer to Kutztown University. Kutztown University says they understand that today's adult students want access to flexibility without compromising quality. The online general business degree meets the needs of working professionals and adult learners seeking a streamlined, achievable path to graduation in as little as 2 years. Kutztown University's BSBA in General Business is a fully online, asynchronous degree completion program designed for motivated students who have already completed at least 60 college credits, including applied statistics, and are ready to finish their bachelor's degree. With flexible scheduling and a structured academic plan, full-time students with a business background can complete the program in as little as 2 years. We check news hourly on KUR.

Maybe you can't afford to hop on a yacht and sail around the sunny warm parts of the world, but you can listen to KUR when specialty shows are not on the air, playing the smoothest soft rock hits from the 70s and 80s right up to today. The radio voice of Kutztown University, KUR.

0: I'm Dr. Anthony Lizerwitz, and this is Climate Connections. Across the U.S., millions of people live in affordable housing, and many struggle to make ends meet. And as the climate warms, they're increasingly exposed to extreme heat.
1: And sometimes have to make a decision between putting food on the table or turning on the AC to a temperature that is actually safe for people to be able to withstand the extreme heat that we're seeing.
0: In a recent report, Juan de Clet-Barreto and his team at the Union of Concerned Scientists analyzed nearly 8 million affordable housing units across the U.S. They found that almost half are in counties that received at least 21 days of extreme heat alerts from the National Weather Service in 2024.
1: Many of these homes are already homes that are energy inefficient, that do not have air conditioning units, or the folks that live there do not have the ability to easily pay for the bill.
0: Without adequate cooling, vulnerable groups, including children and the elderly, are at greater risk of heat-related illness and death. So De Clet-Barreto's team recommends policies that tackle affordability and extreme heat together. For example, ensuring that low-income people can access weatherization and energy bill assistance to help vulnerable people stay safe as temperatures rise. Climate Connections is produced by the Yale Center for Environmental Communication. To learn more about climate change, visit climateconnections.org.
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KU students looking for a place to perform, create, or just have fun? 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Meetings are held every Monday at 7 p.m. in MSU 183, Alumni Auditorium. 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We look forward to seeing you every Monday at 7 p.m. in MSU 183.

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I'm Jack Sullivan. A manhunt is underway in upstate New York for 32-year-old Thomas Ryan, who is considered armed and dangerous. He's believed to have killed his father, Robert Ryan, 70, and set their home on fire to cover it up. Investigators found the body after extinguishing the blaze. Thomas was last seen near Greenville Turnpike, wearing black sweatpants and a t-shirt, and maybe driving a gray Toyota Prius. Police urge residents to check their surveillance footage for any signs of him. A boat capsized off Liberty Island in New York Harbor Saturday night, leading to a tragic incident. Sadly, a 27-year-old woman and a 5-month-old girl lost their lives. First responders rescued 12 others who suffered minor injuries. The NYPD and FDNY were on the scene shortly after the incident at around 10:30 p.m. This is a developing story, and we'll keep you updated as more information becomes available. 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

news on KUR provided in part by the students and staff of Kutztown University Radio. I'm Mike Greggs. Kutztown University has instituted a policy change regarding the use of e-mobility devices on campus. Kutztown University will be prohibiting the use of all e-mobility devices on campus after careful consideration and assessment of emerging safety concerns, says Assistant Vice President and Dean of Students Dr. Stephen Ruprecht. The devices include electric scooters, electric bikes, and motorized skateboards. Quote, "This decision has not been made lightly," Ruprecht said. "It reflects increasing concerns about an incident at KU with fire and life safety, i.e. exploding battery, in addition to pedestrian safety, congestion in high traffic areas, and the potential for accidents and injuries involving both riders and those walking across campus," end quote. Ruprecht continued that over the past year, institutions across the country have experienced a rise in incidents related to e-mobility devices, particularly in shared spaces such as walkways, residence hall areas, and entrances to academic buildings. Quote, "These devices, while convenient, can travel at speeds that create serious risks in environments designed primarily for foot traffic. Effective immediately, use of electric scooters, electric bikes, and motorized skateboards will not be permitted on KU property, including walk pathways and building interiors. Devices should not be stored inside university buildings, including residence halls, due to fire safety and battery concerns." We check news hourly on KUR. It is Cool Jazz Weekly Extra, the companion show to Cool Jazz Weekly, where each and every week we do one of two things, either an extension of the main show or a fun theme. This week, going to do a theme. No perfect, better time of year than to take a drive. So today, all going to do songs about driving, whether taking a drive, being a driver, or maybe taking a leisurely drive on a certain scenic stretch of highway. And we may have a little bit of fun and throw in a couple of songs a bit off genre from smooth jazz as well. Not this first song, however. This tune is the epitome of classy smooth jazz. From their 2003 Radio Contact album, it's Acoustic Alchemy, playing about a scenic roadway on what some consider San Diego's best-kept secret. Not actually an island, but an artificially built-up peninsula that connects to the San Diego mainland. It's Acoustic Alchemy with Shelter Island Drive. As we kick off a brand new Cool Jazz Weekly Extra, welcome to the show.

There's Al DeGregorist right there with Drive Time and Acoustic Alchemy kicking off our show this week with Shelter Island Drive. It is Cool Jazz Weekly Extra, the companion show to Cool Jazz Weekly this week, doing a theme, all songs about taking a drive, being on a certain drive, or being a driver, or giving you an auditory scenic drive today here on Cool Jazz Weekly Extra. If you can't get out of your house and enjoy the nice scenery around you, we're going to take you on an auditory drive here on Cool Jazz Weekly Extra. So we continue to get back into the music right now. We lost this musician all too soon back in the 1990s. Art Porter, this is Lakeshore Drive. It's a classic here on Cool Jazz Weekly Extra.

There's Tom Braxton right there with Evening Drive, and Art Porter right before that, the late Art Porter with Lakeshore Drive, a song about a roadway, a popular roadway near Chicago, here on Cool Jazz Weekly Extra, the companion show to Cool Jazz Weekly. Interesting thing about Lakeshore Drive is that one of our affiliates that airs Cool Jazz Weekly Extra, actually two of our affiliates, the flagship station and Kutztown University Radio, both in Berks County, Pennsylvania, and there's a Lakeshore Drive between Route 61 and 222, that stretch of Route 73 that goes by Lake Onalani. But I don't think that's the Lakeshore Drive that Art Porter was talking about right there. Nonetheless, it is a show here on Cool Jazz Weekly where we're doing a theme of all songs about taking a drive here on Cool Jazz Weekly Extra. Back into the music we go here on Cool Jazz Weekly Extra, the companion show to Cool Jazz Weekly. I told you we're going to go a little bit off genre once or twice, a couple surprises in today's show. This song was a smash in 1984 for the American rock band The Cars. Here's Drive here on Cool Jazz Weekly Extra.

There's the smooth jazz band 802, the name of that band. It's called Drive. And right before that, another song by the same name, but of a totally different genre. Told you we'd go a little off genre, though, here on this Cool Jazz Weekly Extra this week, as we sometimes do. The Cars, Drive, here on Cool Jazz Weekly Extra, doing all songs about taking a drive or a particular drive. Okay, back into the music we go. 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
3: 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As we continue the music right now, here's Cindy Bradley, trumpet player. This one's called Uptown Drive, Cool Jazz Weekly Extra.

Hope you've enjoyed this auditory drive over the past hour here on Cool Jazz Weekly Extra. This week's theme, doing all songs with the word drive in the title, about taking a drive or how on a particular nice highway that's a drive, and we've had a lot of fun doing it. You know, last year during the pandemic, taking a drive was one of the few things that we could all do to kind of get out of the house. Of course, that is a little better now, but still, sometimes if you want to keep it safe and avoid crowds and stuff, nothing like taking a drive. And if you don't even want to leave your house, Cool Jazz Weekly Extra took care of you this week with an auditory drive, all songs with the word drive in the title, and a couple surprises as well, like that Cars song earlier, and going to end the show with a little bit of a surprise, a little bit off genre, but it's a huge song. Came out in January of 2021 and kind of went to number one all over the world. The debut single by American singer-songwriter Olivia Rodrigo. This is Driver's License. Thanks so much for joining me this week on Cool Jazz Weekly Extra. Join me back here again next time. Bye-bye.

0: street. Yeah, you said forever, now I drive alone.
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Ryan, who is considered armed and dangerous. He's believed to have killed his father, Robert Ryan, 70, and set their home on fire to cover it up. Investigators found the body after extinguishing the blaze. Thomas was last seen near Greenville Turnpike, wearing black sweatpants and a t-shirt, and maybe driving a gray Toyota Prius. Police urge residents to check their surveillance footage for any signs of him. The news stream, powered by Seaboard Networks, delivering smarter radio.

News on KUR, provided and taught by students and staff of Kutztown University Radio. I'm Mike Reggs. Kutztown University completed its renovation and celebrated a ribbon cutting and grand opening of one of its residence hall, Johnson Hall, on Thursday, August 6th. First built in 1966, Johnson Hall features 68,613 square feet of fully renovated and new space to house 298 students. Students will enter through the new vestibule-style main entrances, which open into the new exterior Golden Bear Courtyard. Renovations include a new fully ADA-compliant elevator, the addition of central air conditioning, and fully renovated restrooms on each resident floor. New lounge and study spaces have been added to each resident floor, as well as laundry facilities. The ground floor includes an updated student recreation center and kitchenette, a new conference room, imagination center, and well-being suite. Johnson Hall is named after Lillian Elizabeth Johnson, an 1889 graduate of Keystone State Normal School. She was the first critic teacher in the model school and later became the Dean of Women. KUR would like to remind you that for our most updated schedule of programming, make sure to go to our website, kutztown.edu/KUR, and click on schedule. That's kutztown.edu/KUR and click on schedule. You can also follow us on social media. We're on TikTok, Instagram, Threads, and Facebook. Follow us at Kutztown University Radio or KUR 1670. From KUR News, I'm Mike Reggs. I hope you do the right thing and stay with me for the next hour here on Cool Jazz Weekly. Everything fresh in the world of cool and contemporary jazz with just a dash of the retro. Usually we start our show off with an instrumental, but today we're going to start it off with a very nice vocal from Cynthia Tyes Conrad, where all of her music is always about positivity and image. It's Cynthia Tyes Conrad, Do the Right Thing. Welcome to Cool Jazz Weekly.

It is Cool Jazz Weekly. There's a guy that's kind of taken the smooth jazz world by storm in the past decade or so, maybe a little less than that. Don't have the exact dates of when he stormed into the smooth jazz world, but storm into it he did because he is quite a force to be reckoned with. Adam Hawley featuring Jeff Ryan, that's called Power Move, and Cynthia Tyes Conrad starting off today's show with Do the Right Thing here on Cool Jazz Weekly. Everything fresh in the world of cool and contemporary jazz with just a dash of the retro. Well, here's an artist that's not new. She has been doing this for a long, long time. Dating back to the early days of when the name smooth jazz was kind of coined, that term. Maybe not quite that far back, but definitely a while. Joyce Cooling, always great to hear new music material from her. It is Love Gives Life to Life on Cool Jazz Weekly. Love the name of that title.

It is Cool Jazz Weekly. What a smooth song there on Cool Jazz Weekly. A smooth couple of songs from some female giants in the world of smooth jazz. That song right there from South African-born and New Zealand-raised artist Andrea Lisa. And that's her new one called Silver Lining. And we started that set off with Joyce Cooling, Love Gives Life to Life. Think about that. That's pretty powerful. Love Gives Life to Life. Here on Cool Jazz Weekly. Well, what are the chances of this? Two new songs in the world of smooth jazz right now, both with the same title, but two different songs. Here's another Silver Lining, PJ Sproggins' Silver Lining, here on Cool Jazz Weekly.

It is Cool Jazz Weekly, the new one there from BPM. It's called Gridlock. And PJ Sproggins' Silver Lining here on Cool Jazz Weekly. Everything fresh in the world of cool and contemporary jazz with just a dash of the retro. Halfway through the show, we are here on Cool Jazz Weekly, either an artist interview or a touch of the retro. Been a while since we've had an artist interview. It's going to have to wait at least one more week. We are working on an artist interview or two, so stay tuned for that. But that is okay, because we just divert to our normal halfway through the show segment here on Cool Jazz Weekly, which is a touch of the retro. And sadly, a lot of our touches of the retro sometimes are tributes to recently passed artists. And this gentleman, jazz great Plas Johnson, legendary tenor saxophonist who played on many records by artists like Nat King Cole, Glenn Gray, Frank Sinatra, Peggy Lee, and many others, has passed away. But perhaps most memorable for Plas Johnson's resume of musical mastery is his work on this famous song. He was the tenor saxophone in Henry Mancini's Theme to Pink Panther. And when I was a child, that was my favorite cartoon of all time, and still is to this day, all these years later. And of course, the name Pink Panther, of course, also used in the wonderful comedy detective series Pink Panther from Peter Sellers movies. This is Plas Johnson with Henry Mancini, the Pink Panther theme. Rest in peace, Plas Johnson, from all of us here at Cool Jazz Weekly.

It is Cool Jazz Weekly. New material there from Ron King. It's called Sunset for Two. And our Touch of the Retro, Rest in Peace, Plas Johnson. There's Henry Mancini featuring Plas Johnson. Of course, the famous Pink Panther theme. It's a build as a Henry Mancini song. However, the song would not be the song without that legendary tenor saxophone from Plas Johnson. Rest in peace, Plas Johnson. It is Cool Jazz Weekly, everything fresh in the world of cool and contemporary jazz, with just a dash of the retro. I like this young lady's sound. We've been playing her music for about a half a year now, and she's been slowly releasing some new tracks here and there, leading up to a larger album. This is Ava Ray, with kind of like an alternative indie pop, smooth jazz, soul sound. It's called Almost Something Now, on Cool Jazz Weekly.

from the new album that features all yacht rock classics, country icon Keith Urban, keeping that yacht music trend going right now. And if you ever watched the Yacht Rock documentary on HBO, you will find out very quickly that one of the main ingredients of yacht rock is smooth jazz. Just like sugar is a main ingredient of a cake, the same with yacht rock and smooth jazz. Other ingredients you want in there as well, some R&B, some soft rock from the late 70s, early 80s with a very smooth R&B soul sound. Those are just some of the ingredients of yacht rock. And that term becoming a big thing over the past couple of years. The music is not new, but being called yacht rock is kind of new in the past 20 years. And Keith Urban jumping aboard the yacht rock train, or should I say yacht rock ship, with album that he has out now. And that's my favorite track from that album, his cover of Robbie Dupree's Steal Away here on Cool Jazz Weekly. And before that, Ava Ray, Almost Something Now, here on Cool Jazz Weekly. As we roll right along here on Cool Jazz Weekly, well, remember I said earlier in the show, we were halfway through the show, that I'm working on an artist interview or two. One of those artist interviews I'm working on, perhaps for next week, it's Keith Satterfield. Here's Keith featuring Philip Bailey and Michael Hunter. This is called Eternal Wisdom on Cool Jazz Weekly.

Like that nice neo-soul sound there from Beth and Omar Wilson, Don't Pull Away. And Keith Satterfield, upcoming artist interview here on Cool Jazz Weekly. Stay tuned for that, featuring Philip Bailey and Michael Hunter, Eternal Wisdom, here on Cool Jazz Weekly, where I am eternally thankful each and every week that you tune in to Cool Jazz Weekly. You make the show. I really do appreciate it. And you can show your likes and your appreciations for Cool Jazz Weekly by giving us a like or a follow on social media. 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I always say this hour goes by oh so quickly, but what can I say? It is what it is. There you go. That's the way I'm going to end today's show, with a song called It Is What It Is from the Aston Gray Project. 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

I'm Jack Sullivan. President Trump stepped back from plans for major strikes on Iran this weekend. Despite announcing combat operations back in February, negotiations between the U.S. and Iran are ongoing. The Strait of Hormuz remains a hotspot, with Iran stating that it won't return to pre-war conditions. Talks are in the final stages, but Iran insists on protecting its rights in the strategic waterway amid ongoing tensions and military activity in the region. A manhunt is underway in upstate New York for 32-year-old

0: brought by the students and staff of Kutztown University Radio. I'm Mike Reggs. 2,098 students have been named to the Spring 2026 Dean's List at Kutztown University. To be eligible for the Dean's List, an undergraduate student must be registered for at least 12 credits and have a minimum grade point average of 3.60. Students who have requested privacy under FERPA were not listed. You can see the full 2026 Dean's List by going to our Kutztown University Radio Facebook page and scrolling back to a post we made on June 10. Congratulations to the students on the Spring 2026 Dean's List. In other campus news, the Kutztown University Council of Trustees has approved its new slate of officers, highlighting the council's June 2026 board meeting. Kevin Hardin Jr., Esquire of the class of 07, was elected chair, while Phillips Armstrong of the class of 1971 was elected vice chair, and Sandy Green elected secretary to two-year terms beginning July 1st. In other business, the KU Council of Trustees approved the meeting minutes from April, approved internship agreements with various institutions, approved school-based internship agreements with Owen J. Roberts School District in Pottstown, Phillipsburg School District in Phillipsburg, Southern Lehigh School District in Center Valley, String Theory Schools in Philadelphia, Phoenixville Area School District in Phoenixville, Wissahickon School District in Ambler, and Lancaster-Lebanon IU 13. We check news hourly on KUR.
1: From the concert halls to the juke joints, from churches to festivals in the fields, welcome to another episode of Bill Street Caravan, celebrating the sounds of Memphis for more than 20 years.
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3: And I'm Jared Boyd.
1: This week on Beale Street Caravan, we have soul man Don Bryant with the Bow Keys. Coming up right now on Beale Street Caravan.
3: Hey, Pat.
1: Hey, JB.
3: This week we've got a man I love to call the soul survivor, Don Bryant, along with the Bow Keys.
1: If you're unfamiliar with either act, they've both got their own interesting paths which have led them to come together in recent years.
3: Don, born and raised in South Memphis, rose to prominence in the 1960s as a singer in Memphis's burgeoning rhythm and blues scene, first under the tutelage of disc jockey Dick Kane Cole and later with Willie Mitchell's band.
1: He was known for having an over-the-top stage presence during Mitchell's gigs at the Plantation Inn in West Memphis, Arkansas, just over the bridge here. Don didn't just sing, but he danced his way into the hearts of adoring clubgoers.
3: After an accident during a road trip, Mitchell sidelined the band, focusing their efforts to the studio. Bryant effectively went solo, releasing his debut LP, Precious Soul, with Mitchell as a producer on High Records in 1969.
1: However, Don would soon turn away from performing, making inroads as a hit songwriter for Mitchell's acts. After much success, he'd eventually turn away from secular music altogether, and he would only return to recording in the studio for the occasional gospel project.
3: Howard Grimes and Archie Hubby Turner, alums of Willie Mitchell's band during Bryant's tenure with the group, would find themselves playing with the Bow Keys, a group led by producer Scott Beaumont.
1: Scott inquired about Don, and Howard and Hubby helped lure Don into the fold at Scott's Electrophonic Studios.
3: There, Don, Scott, Howard, Hubby, and many of the Bow Keys in an all-star ensemble of musicians from across generations of Memphis music got together to craft Don's comeback album, 2017's Don't Give Up on Love.
1: It was a big family affair, with Charles Hodges on organ, Percy Wiggins, Susan Marshall, and the sensational Barnes Brothers among the list of backing vocals, and our very own Bill Street Caravan engineer Adam Hill behind the boards.
3: I can only imagine that those sessions were on fire. But Don himself has told me before that getting back into the studio felt like fitting into an old glove.
1: And since he's been back on stage, you can tell Don has taken to being a star soul man once again.
3: He and the Bow Keys have gotten quite the routine down together, touring Europe just last year with their act.
1: Having them home always makes for an amazing evening, filled with incredible music and energy.
3: Here's a bit of that energy just for our fans listening in. Here's Don Bryant and the Bow Keys live on Bill Street Caravan.

0: y'all so much. Y'all give it up for Mr. Don Bryant.
1: That was Don Bryant and the Bo Keys live on Bill Street Caravan. For more info on Don, visit him on Facebook. 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
1: 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The soundtrack of America was made in Tennessee. We're back, and we've got a stellar performance by Don Bryant and the Bo Keys on the show today.
0: Of course, many folks may have known Don Bryant as a songwriter behind Ann Peebles' hit record, I Can't Stand the Rain.
1: Don would write many songs for Ann, who folks also likely would know would go on to be his wife.
0: Well, there's that one song he wrote for her, about her, for her to sing about herself in first person.
1: Yes, 99 Pounds was a cute song when Ann recorded it in 1971, but it's about to become cute all over again in a brand new way. I've heard Don's upcoming record, and he covers it.
0: So wait a minute. Does that mean that Don wrote a song for her to sing about herself, just so he could turn around and sing it 50 years later?
1: Bingo. There are several covers on the album, from songs Don wrote and performed for himself and songs he wrote for other people. I don't want to spoil it, but there's one song he covered from a session Willie Mitchell did at Royal for an out-of-town artist. Scott suggested Don sing it, but Don tells me he kind of forgotten that he wrote it.
0: Well, the man has obviously written a lot of songs.
1: Yeah, and even when he stopped performing and spent several decades in relative obscurity in the Memphis music scene, Don says he just kept writing. When Scott invited him to record new material, he had folders and folders of ideas ready to go.
0: And we're ready to get back to hear some more of this amazing man of Memphis music. Here's Don Bryant and the Bo Keys.

love you. Oh, I love you. Woo! Woo! You make me feel like a man wanna feel when he's getting all the love he can bear.

0: Mickey.
1: Well, here on the Bill Street Caravan, this week we have Mr. Don Bryan. How does it feel to have this new record coming out?
2: Oh, it feels good, man. I'm excited, like I am about the other albums. I'm excited about it.
1: This is the second record that you've done with Scott Bomar and Electrophonic Studios. What do you think that it's brought out of you now that you're on your second record with this arrangement?
2: I'm happy to be with somebody like Scott because he's shown that he knows what he's doing. And I'm glad to be back into the music business. It's great. It's great.
1: You Make Me Feel is the name of the new record. And what is your inspiration to be able to record these sort of really moving records?
2: Well, you know, I've been writing for so long, man, and I've never stopped. When ideas come to me, I like to jot down titles or a few lines come to me. I enjoy doing this. I enjoy telling the stories musically. Mm-hmm.
1: Well, you've been at this for quite a while. Take me back, if you can, to your early days. I know you grew up and your father was a singer.
2: Well, yeah, you're right. My father had a gospel quartet, and they used to rehearse at our home. And we used to sit down, just sit around and listen to them harmonize. That must have touched my soul because that's what kept me going into music. And me and my brothers got together and we started singing gospel songs, imitating them, you know. And as they grew older, they moved in different directions. And, you know, I never gave up. So here I am, still doing the same thing and enjoying it every minute of it.
1: When you were traveling with Willie Mitchell's band, and you guys were going far and wide, there are some expert players who I think deserve mention if there's ever an opportunity to give them a mention. Who were some of the other people who were on the road with you guys and playing in nightclubs in Memphis through that band?
2: Well, on a lot of occasions, Kenny Hodges, Leroy Hodges, Tywood, and I can't think of your own players or what have you right now, but it was a tight situation. They knew what I was doing, and I could hear what they were doing. And it made the situation to me seem much easier because I was enjoying it, too.
1: Absolutely.
2: And I was trying to convey to the audience to make sure that they were enjoying listening and dancing and what have you.
1: Who were some of the people who were fun to work with when you were in those writing sessions once you guys were in the studio?
2: Well, when I had the opportunity and got with Willie Mitchell to sing, there were, you know, artists coming in and out that he was recording. I did some recording on me. Then a lot of other different artists started coming in, and all of a sudden, a young lady walked in the studio by the name of Ann Peebles. She kind of took over everything, that voice she had. And on occasion, I still work with Willie, but in the studio, they had the opportunity to concentrate on her. So I saw what was going on, so I kind of moved over into the writing position, and it kind of stuck with me, and I kind of stuck with that for a long time.
1: How do you tap into these situations that other people around you are going through?
2: Just talking to people and hearing some of the things that were going on. And like at that time, music and songs and writing songs was just in my heart. And I don't know, least little thing I hear, if it caught me, I'd be sitting down the next few minutes trying to write a song on some of the things that, you know, people would talk about, just having conversations. Like, everybody had a story to tell.
1: Being that you can't get out on the road right now, you have this new record that is coming out. How do you continue to stay engaged with your fans, and particularly how are you doing? You know, it's a tough time for artists right now.
2: I'm doing pretty good, and as usual, I'm still writing songs. That keeps my mind occupied with something that I feel good doing. I'm looking forward to, in the future, near future, hopefully, you know, recording again in the studio. Looking forward, whenever it comes, to get back and doing it on stage again and just giving it all I got.
1: Well, you talk about the music being something you love, and it's obvious to see that your wife, Ann Peebles, is also your greatest love. How has it been to support one another through music, and particularly during a time like this, after these so many years, still being able to have love and to have this music that you guys share?
2: Well, one thing I can see is we both love the music thing so much, and we still listen to some of the tapes and different things and CDs that she did, some that I did, and a lot of times, you know, we still sit down and write songs together. You know, she'll come up with an idea, and we'll sit down and work on it until we'll get it going little by little. We may not finish it up at that time, but it's there. The idea is there. And hey, just enjoying one another, you know, reminiscing on a lot of the things that we had done together and traveling and what have you, you know. It makes up for the time. It does.
1: That's fantastic. The last time that I saw you both together was at the Memphis Music Hall of Fame, and your performance, it seemed like a dedication directly to her. How did it feel to sing that passionately? It seemed like you were singing directly to your love. Is that true?
2: Yes, yes. Whenever she's in the audience, I can't help that. I've got to sing. I've got to dedicate it to her. And after these years, and still have that love going, and that means something.
1: Well, Don Bryant, a.k.a. Mr. Rhythm, it's always a great pleasure when we can have you on the show and when I can just be in your presence and be in awe of your talent and your grace. And so I want to thank you particularly for taking the time to give us a call today. We couldn't be together in person for obvious reasons, but any time that we can feel your presence is amazing.
2: Well, thank you so much, and I thank you for allowing me this opportunity.
1: Absolutely. Well, we'll be looking for You Make Me Feel throughout June, and we hope to be able to continue to spread your music and your message through the virtual space and through the audio space and where else it might be able to reach people. So we'll be seeing you soon.
2: All right. Thank you so much. All right. Take care.
1: Thank you. Have a great evening.
2: All right.
0: Here's more from Don Bryant and the Bo Keys.

Thank you. Somebody know what I'm talking about. 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

I'm Jack Sullivan. President Trump stepped back from plans for major strikes on Iran this weekend. Despite announcing combat operations back in February, negotiations between the U.S. and Iran are ongoing. The Strait of Hormuz remains a hotspot, with Iran stating that it won't return to pre-war conditions. Talks are in the final stages, but Iran insists on protecting its rights in the strategic waterway amid ongoing tensions and military activity in the region. A manhunt is underway in upstate New York for 32-year-old Thomas Ryan, who is considered armed and dangerous. He's believed to have killed his father, Robert Ryan, 70, and set their home on fire to cover it up. Investigators found the body after extinguishing the blaze. Thomas was last seen near Greenville Turnpike, wearing black sweatpants and a t-shirt, and maybe driving a gray Toyota Prius. Police urge residents to check their surveillance footage for any signs of him. The news stream, powered by Seaboard Networks, delivering smarter radio,

0: $180,939 in philanthropic commitments to support Kutztown University students, programs, and priorities. The milestone eclipses the foundation's previous fundraising record of $10,415,005 established in fiscal year 2021-2022 and reflects the continued momentum of philanthropic support for Kutztown University. The record-setting year reflects the continued generosity of alumni, friends, parents, faculty, staff, corporations, and community partners who are investing in student success and the university's future. Quote, "This milestone is about far more than dollars raised," said Alex Ojika, executive director of the KU Foundation. 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We check news hourly right here on the radio voice of Kutztown University, KUR. I'm Mike Rags.
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4: When a summer storm brews, this sound reminds us of nature's power. Humans have long been fascinated by the phenomena caused by electricity. You might recall Benjamin Franklin's dramatic efforts to bring down lightning with a kite. But one area of current research into electricity might shock you: the use of bioelectric medicine to diagnose and treat disease. After all, our bodies communicate internally with electrical signaling, so why not use electricity to fix things when they go wrong? Could this be a new kind of therapy? This is Big Picture Science, and I'm Seth Shostak.
5: I'm Molly Bentley. In this episode, we shine a light on using electricity to treat wounds or even cure chronic disease. The field is generating buzz, but what does the evidence say about electricity's healing ability? Can a zap of it really help you lose weight? Could a jolt cure cancer? Hop into your Faraday cage. This episode of our regular look at critical thinking is Skeptic Check, The Body Electric.
4: The influence electricity has on our lives is immense. However, we might forget about its role in the functioning of our bodies. For example, our heart beats to a steady series of electrical pulses, and tiny jolts of electricity fire our brain's billions of neurons.
6: This has implications for many, many diseases, ranging from autoimmune diseases to cancer to stroke and heart attack. And so this has generated a tremendous amount of interest.
5: We'll hear about research into how electricity might help our bodies when things go wrong, how individual cells are like capacitors, and even about the body's electrical superhighway, the vagus nerve. But to evaluate the health claims, we first need to jolt our memories.
4: After all, the history of electricity is littered with extraordinary claims of its curative benefits, many of them fueled by our initial infatuation with electricity's exotic properties.
5: ¶¶ When it was first proposed that our bodies use electrical signaling for internal communication, well, that was a bolt from the blue.
7: It actually sparked off a war that divided all of Europe's scientists and forced

0: them to choose sides. This was a fairly controversial contention at the time.
1: We weren't totally in the dark about electricity back then. In 1752, Benjamin Franklin had flown a kite into a thunderstorm and collected electrical charge from the sky.
2: Now, as we've mentioned on this show, Ben didn't discover electricity, as many scientists knew about it already, but he was among the first to prove that electricity was indeed present in those stormy clouds above. However, the scientific storm clouds were only beginning to gather.
0: So it starts in about 1791, when science is basically still getting to grips with the whole idea of the phenomenon of electricity.
2: In the 18th century, before electric lamps turned night into day and the hum of motors defined the modern age, electricity was still new and thrilling. A simple device, the Leyden jar, inspired awe as a storage bottle for electric fire. And demonstrations of electrical shocks to the body were a source of public entertainment.
1: Into this electricity craze wades the anatomist Luigi Galvani with a radical idea. Could what stimulates our bodies to move and think be electrical in nature?
0: Initially, everyone thinks this is the cat's pajamas, this giant, you know, tome that he publishes, in which he identifies nervous electricity for the first time. And the guy who would go on to invent the battery, or the proto-battery, Alessandro Volta, is having none of it. And he decides that Galvani is wrong, and they get into this Twitter spat, except with really long papers that are published back and forth.
2: You know, on the other hand, we've known that biology and electricity, you know, they had some connection. Obviously, anybody who's watched a frog's leg twitch in a laboratory knows that there's obviously something connecting motion, if nothing else, with electricity. So why was this such a difficult concept that our bodies also incorporated electrical currents?
0: Well, obvious to you, but people really hated this idea. Volta thought the only reason that the frog's legs that, you know, Galvani famously made twitch after death, he thought the only reason that was happening is because of whatever metal contacts he was putting into them, that there was something about the metals. He point blank refused to believe that there was anything bioelectric. And then this huge cadre of scientists afterwards sort of marched in and tried to prove either way whether bioelectricity was real or not real.
1: In her book, We Are Electric, Inside the 200-Year Hunt for Our Body's Bioelectric Code and What the Future Holds, journalist Sally Ady says that many could not accept that the phenomena that they saw in lightning is also what made the body tick. Experiments continued, and some were far out there.
0: Alexander von Humboldt threaded a silver wire into his own rectum to try to figure out what sorts of effects electricity could have on the body and whether this could mean that we have some kind of bioelectric endogenous electricity.
2: Talk about dedication to science. Picture or don't what we're talking about here. Humboldt put an electrode in his backside and one in his mouth and then ran a current through them.
1: Okay, what happened next?
2: Well, he had cramps, severe stomach pain, and according to his own account, an involuntary release of the bladder. But for some reason, he was unperturbed and inserted the electrode more deeply until a bright light appeared before his eyes.
1: Seth, I wouldn't have the nerve to experiment on myself like that. I might not have any nerves left if I did an experiment like that.
2: Right. Well, self-experimentation was a hallmark of 18th century science.
1: The results, like Alexander Humboldt's, do not encourage the idea that it would be a good thing to apply electricity to the inside of our bodies. So how did we come to think that electricity had curative power?
2: Well, to begin with, the Europeans were not the first to plug into the healing potential of electricity. The ancient Egyptians used zaps from electric catfish from the Nile to treat arthritis. I wonder if it helped. Alexander Humboldt's shocking insights aside, the belief that electricity could have health benefits continued into the next century when they really took off. Some doctors gave electrical shocks to the body to treat all manner of mental and physical disorders, from anxiety to toothaches to muscle atrophy. The applications were thought to be endless.
0: In the 19th century, they had some wild stuff. They had, you know, things that to cure distinctly Victorian maladies, like excessive male vigor or not enough male vigor. there were some belts you could put elsewhere, let's say, for a family audience. Things were quite a wild west back then.
1: Ultimately, many applications were deemed quackery, but the fundamental principles of bioelectricity and electrotherapy survived the more bizarre 19th century ideas and eventually found practical uses in things like electrocardiograms and the cauterization of wounds.
2: We eventually confirmed that the body's communication is indeed via electrical signaling, and that property is shared by all living things.
0: Nerves didn't invent electrical signaling. Like, this method of intracellular communication is millions of years old. Every living system shares this. You know, bacteria make use of voltage to communicate. Plants do, fungi do, you know, things we don't even know how to classify. They all use this, and they use it because it's the underlying chassis by which the body understands itself. Like, that's all electric. And so going deeper than the nervous system is absolutely necessary to understanding how life works.
2: Today, we know more about how cells generate electricity. That is, they move around positively and negatively charged molecules called ions of potassium, sodium, calcium, and magnesium.
0: So in the nervous system, the cell, it's studded with tens of thousands of little channels called ion channels. And these let the ions that are floating around in your, you know, extracellular soup, they let them in and out, but they have a preference. They really like potassium and they really don't like sodium. And so these smart pores keep them separated. And this separation makes the inside of the cell about minus 70 millivolts with respect to the outside. And that means that the cell is a little capacitor.
2: So what she's saying is that the cell stores a charge. In other words, one part of the cell is more positively charged and another part of the cell is more negatively charged. This voltage, the action potential as it's called, allows a cell to activate a neighboring cell.
0: That's the mechanism by which action potentials travel down your nerves. And I cannot overstate how much this underpins every facet of your experience as like a living creature. You know, the fact that you can feel and think and see and hear and act and breathe and pick up a glass of water and do a podcast. Like, there's none of that without those ion channels and those ions.
2: Presumably, these are the same mechanisms that are involved in the beating of our hearts, right? I mean, that's all
0: that's
2: electrical.
0: Right. Yes, exactly. Exactly. It's a special case because in the heart, they're connected. So I didn't mention that, you know, the nerve impulse isn't purely electric. It's electrochemical because the action potential, the electrical thing, sets off the sort of serotonin and all those little chemical bits that also pass on the signal. But the heart has a special pacemaker that isn't regulated by the brain. As you know, you can't control your heartbeat. Like, you can control it to some extent by slowing it down, or, you know, if you're nervous, it speeds up, but you can't make it stop. You can't make your own heart stop. So it's not under your voluntary control. And all the cells in your heart beat in perfect synchrony thanks to these special ion channels called gap junctions, which are electrical synapses that don't have chemistry in them. It's just electricity, and that's what keeps your heart beating for your whole life.
2: You might still be recovering from the shock that you are essentially an electrical bag of protoplasm, but this all has implications for our health. Scientists think that illness, even cancer, can result when bioelectrical signaling goes awry.
1: Sally Ady outlines several areas of new research into how we might benefit by controlling or correcting our electrical signaling. For example, let's say you cut your hand. Applying an electrical current to your wound might speed up healing.
0: I'm super excited about this. I will try not to waffle on too much. This really tripped up the people who were trying to characterize the nervous impulse back in the 19th century, because every time they would cut a frog to try to measure its, you know, nerve signal, they would get this current that was interfering, and they were just like, oh, don't know what this is, gonna ignore it. It's only like 150 years later, we start to understand what the deal is. So the deal is this: your skin cells also have that voltage that the nerve cells have. But what they use it for is they are tightly linked against the outside world. And when you cut that barrier, the ions that normally are very properly going through, you know, the ion channels and gap junctions and stuff, those just gush out all over the place. It's like getting a short circuit, and they're going everywhere. And as a consequence, you get this thing called a wound current. And the wound current generates an electric field. The electric field is a beacon, like a bat signal type of thing, that basically calls in the fixer and helper cells that are going to patch up your wound. When your wound is fresh, that electric field is the strongest, and it wanes as the wound heals, and it's gone by the time it's all healed over. What's super interesting about some of the new tools that we've developed over the past 10 or 20 years is that they've started to help us characterize this. And what they found is that in people over the age of 65, the wound current is only half as strong as it is in people under the age of 25, which is a super interesting correlation, I think, with the fact that we do start to heal more slowly as we age. And so they were trying to figure out, like, what can we do with this? So they tried to figure out, like, if we mess up the ion channels that are responsible for the current and the, you know, everything during this wound healing process, do we undermine the wound healing process? And the answer is yes. And then they were like, well, how can we speed it up? Can we do the opposite? And so they started applying electrical stimulation, and they did find that that speeds up the rate of healing. And now DARPA, the, you know, R&D arm of the US military, has a project that is trying to figure out whether messing with the electrics can speed up the rate of healing for battlefield injuries.
2: Particularly in the 19th century, Sally, when electricity, particularly electricity in our bodies, was sort of a new thing. It was the shiny rock and so forth. You know, there was a lot of hokum around the whole subject. It's still hokum today. How do you separate it out? What would be your advice to people who read an advertisement for some sort of device or treatment or something that could solve a problem that they may have by capitalizing on the fact that we are electric?
0: That's a great question. The motif that unifies a lot of the bad science that I was talking about, the sort of electroquackery, is that the people who ended up doing pseudoscience, either inadvertently or very much on purpose, they were getting ahead of what the science showed, right? Back when we had these crazy electric treatments, you know, we didn't even have the tools to prove what they were actually supposed to be doing in the body. So it was just a sort of free-for-all, you know, electricity, it's the hot new thing, zap yourself and be cured of hysteria. And what you really want to do is make sure that you see whether the thing that's being talked about has clinical trials behind it. And obviously this, a lot of the science is early days, but for example, with deep brain stimulation for Parkinson's disease, there are massive trials that show you that this works in a very large number of people to alleviate the symptoms of Parkinson's disease. There are trials that show that to a slightly less replicated extent, it may work in people with depression or epilepsy. And you can see, as soon as you do a little bit of research into what sorts of clinical trials have been done and how many people it's been done in, that weeds out the BS so quickly.
1: Journalist Sally Ady shares more research from the field of bioelectricity coming up.
2: Though we're keeping on our skeptic caps, as we further examine electricity's applications to help the brain and whether it can flip malignant cells back to healthy ones in cancer treatment.
1: This episode of our regular look at critical thinking is Skeptic Check, The Body Electric.

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1: 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Skeptoid, critical analysis of pop phenomena.

0: We're still learning how our cells communicate via electrical currents, but the brain's use of electrochemical signals has been very well established. With that in mind, our gray matter would seem not only to be an obvious focus for bioelectric therapy, but the part of our body most likely to respond positively to it.
1: Journalist Sally Ady explained that the evidence is strong that deep brain stimulation in Parkinson's patients, for example, relieves symptoms. However, she also cautions about having inflated expectations that a zap of electricity can cure all that ails our brains.
0: Listen, what I would want, I have a very poor memory. And, you know, what I would like is for somebody to take some of the chips that they manufacture here in the Silicon Valley and, you know, put one of those in my skull and increase my memory by a factor of 100 or 1,000. I think we're nowhere near that.
2: Interestingly, there is work that claims that you can actually implant memories into people with the right sort of electrical hardware implanted into them by enacting, instead of reading the brain's electrical activity, writing it. But personally, I am super bearish on that. I think I'm using the right term. But I think one of the problems is that in order to make good brain implants for any of this application, you need to overcome the language barrier between electronics and the fact that the brain and body speak ion. Now, they're working on stuff like that. There's a guy called Chris Bettinger. He is at Carnegie Mellon, and he is one of the people who's working on materials that are able to speak ion, just like our bodies. And what's really interesting is that some of these people are looking at biological materials and trying to turn them into the next generation of electronics, just because like the body and metals and silicon, they just don't end up playing together that well for a super long time. If you've got them in your brain, you don't want to just get brain surgery every 10 years to remove the metal brain implant that has caused an immune reaction in your brain.
0: Yeah. Yes. I mean, even a simple task, like somehow putting one of those, you know, suction cup caps on my head and having that feed a machine and have it transcribe my thoughts, for example, right? I just think something and, you know, the machine knows what I'm thinking. I mean, you see that in science fiction. I haven't seen it too often in the real world, but in principle, I would think that that would be possible because, after all, if your thoughts are just electrical currents, we can measure those, and of course you have to interpret what the thoughts are. But I mean, could we eventually have this sort of, I don't know if you'd call it telepathy, it might not work across the room, but it might work across your hairline.
2: Well, so there's absolutely wild work being done with penetrating like really invasive implants. Along with machine learning based signal processing algorithms, they've been able to pick up what someone is thinking at a rate of something like 60 words per minute. I can't remember. I think it's that. It is incredible. So for people with like locked-in syndrome, people who can't speak because of ALS, this is like borderline miraculous, right? You can actually listen to them speaking to you at a rate that's faster than like I can type. But trying to translate that into the suction cups on your head is a non-starter because the skull just messes up those electrical signals so hard. You have to go into the language part of the brain, get like real pincushion-y stuff in there. And when you have the stuff on your head, the stuff that's the best metaphor I think I heard was a guy saying, if you're at a football stadium and it's one of those closed ones, you know, that has a cover, and you dangle in a mic and you try to figure out what any one person is saying, that's what you're doing with surface electrodes without going deeply into the brain. So you can figure out sort of rough brain states, like what stage of sleep are you at? But in terms of like actual thoughts, forget it. You're not going to do it. Also, it's super gooey. You have to have this conductive gel to amplify the signal, and it's pretty gross to actually have those caps on.
0: Really messes up your hairdo.
2: It does, actually.
0: This sounds to me like a fundamental problem, and I guess this would be my last question to you, Sally, and that is, you know, because we don't seem to, even if we can measure these currents in our skulls, we don't really understand the language that they're speaking. I mean, it can be very complex, as you say, like dangling that microphone and trying to pick out one person's conversation. But does that mean that these sort of sci-fi scenarios where we eventually We can increase somebody's IQ or their memory or some other cognitive aspect of their lives by simply putting chips somehow, interfacing chips to their brains, that's just not ever going to happen?
2: I think that's garbage, the way that it's being sort of mooted now. I don't think that is the way it's going to go. So first of all, the brain, you know, if you sort of scratch a neuroscientist hard enough, they'll tell you that we do not understand the brain. It's got 86 billion neurons. That is a lot of zeros, right? And so what we do when we put these Utah arrays, these little pin cushions for ladybirds in the brain, these things have 100 electrodes. So they can listen to, I don't know, maybe a couple of hundred neurons at the same time out of 86 billion. So we're able to, like, luckily the cortex is where you get like language and sort of motor control and sensation. But I mean, when you're talking about the deeper stuff like memories or, you know, motivation, dopamine, you know, you get, you know, you do have deep brain stimulation, which is able to help with Parkinson's. But we get really misled by the metaphors that we use to describe it. So in the 19th century, it was the telegraph, like the nervous system is a telegraph, you know, passing signals. And then they were like, what about the guys in the brain that are doing stuff? Okay, it became a telephone switchboard because you had like little operators doing the switches. And then in the 1940s and 50s, we were like, ooh, a computer, we've invented a computer. That must be what the brain is. Matthew Cobb is a great writer and scientist who's detailed this in his book. It's called The Idea of the Brain. Anyway, but the thing is, we get really bamboozled and fall in love with whatever the latest object is that we invented. And our latest thing that we invented is the computer. And so we're like, the brain is comprised of circuits. And so then we sort of over-index on these metaphors. And right now we're actually really bumping against the limits of what the computer metaphor can help us understand about the brain, because it is so far beyond that understanding. So, sorry, just to finish that, it's, I think bioelectricity research should start refocusing on things like wound healing, you know, cancer regeneration. You know, there are people who are trying to figure out the difference electrically between us and creatures that are able to regenerate limbs. All of that is going to be less complicated than trying to figure out the whole brain.
0: Sally Ady, thank you so very much for speaking with us, even if you had to use, you know, vibrating vocal cords to do it.
2: Thank you very much.
1: Sally Ady is a journalist, and she is the author of We Are Electric, Inside the 200-Year Hunt for Our Body's Bioelectric Code and What the Future Holds.
0: She suggests that cancer research is an area where the application of bioelectric therapy shows promise, but that application, too, is one that comes with caveats.
3: My name is Samantha Payne. I'm an assistant professor of biomedical sciences at the University of Guelph in Ontario, Canada.
1: Well, Samantha, you're trying to control cancer, limit cancer, in this case, breast cancer, and we're going to get to your study. But the way you're doing it, if I understand this correctly, is by controlling the potassium channels of cells. Because in one of your paper summaries, you say that changes in the resting membrane potential are associated with cancer cell invasion. So we want to look at what the resting membrane potential of a cell is.
3: Yeah, kind of like it's when it's in homeostatic conditions hanging out, that's what you would call the resting membrane potential, when you're not changing it with some sort of stimulus.
1: Okay, so like if we're just sitting on the couch, we're not moving, we're just watching TV, nothing else is happening, that would be a kind of homeostasis. Probably not the best analogy here. Trying to be too relatable here, but let's go with
3: it
1: this.
3: It works. It works.
1: Not sure about that, but okay. And so what is the relationship between the electrical charge of a cell and the growth of cancer?
3: Yeah, so some of the work that I did and that others have done in different cancers, so, you know, I'm in breast cancer, but there's been other, prostate is one, some brain cancers, similar things have been shown. You know, you have these breast cells and they can become cancerous. So the membrane potential changes. And essentially, usually what we've seen is that they're more negative inside. So they become depolarized. That's what it's called. So it has more negative ions or less positive ions, some sort of balance that causes it to be more negative. So basically, when we see this change, it seems to lead to these kind of downstream effects, we say, in the cell that are chemical or biological. So when they're more negative, it causes proteins to behave differently inside of a cell, And some of those changes means the cancer cells, they're able to replicate faster, so they make more of themselves faster. They can also move faster, like literally migrate through the body at a faster speed.
1: Okay, so when the cell's electrical balance is off, you said there are these downstream effects, and you mean within the cell. So then the cell starts not functioning in optimum way in a number of ways. You have demonstrated some encouraging results in your ability to control or limit breast cancer growth recently in a study. Can you summarize your results?
3: Yeah, so it's interesting. We went into the study, like I've been talking about, that the idea is that breast cancer cells are more negative, more depolarized inside. And so that's what makes them more cancerous. And we were specifically looking at a subset of cancer cells, and those are the ones that can metastasize. So the ones that go to other parts of the body and go to these other locations. And it turns out that those cells seem to use some of these bioelectric signaling changes in order to do that or to be better at this migration. So our hypothesis when we started the study was, if breast cancer cells are more negative, if we make them more positive inside, so if we force them to become more positive, will it decrease all these other things that make them cancer cells, essentially? So is it a way of almost like reversing that cancer cell phenotype or characteristics? So we made the cells more positive, and we observed a few things, like how well can they reproduce, so proliferation, how well can they move around in a dish, so migration. And so they actually got worse. So we made the cells more positive, and it actually made them into super cancer cells. They moved around like crazy. They proliferated like crazy. So it did the opposite of what we were expecting.
1: So is it about balance? You can't swing the charge too much the other way.
3: That's sort of what we concluded, partly, was that it's not so much whether or not they become more negative or more positive. It's just the fact that it's changing, like that you're disturbing that resting potential that a normal cell would have. I was like, great, what am I going to do with this data, basically, because it's the opposite of what we were expecting. But we then went on to show the second half of that study is that, you know, we grew up these tumors inside mice, and then we treated the mice with a drug that actually blocks potassium channels. And when we did that, we found that actually we got a reduction in the number of cancer cells that went to the lungs of the mice. So it reduced that ability of the cells to migrate.
1: Okay, so the first part, you realize that if you had too much electrical charge, it swings the other way, and the cell does not like to be bumped out of its resting state. But the second part of the study underscored the role of these potassium channels, and that if you can target and control those potassium ion channels, you may be able to control the cancer. But in that case, it was a drug. It wasn't electricity you were using. It wasn't an electrode that you were putting on the tissue.
3: Yeah, that's a very good point, and something to distinguish. And what also makes this so complicated, this study, is there's that physical charge, like ion charge, but there's also the actual ion channels, which are, you know, proteins, and that's what the drug targeted. It actually plugs them, essentially.
1: Well, Samantha, then do you see potential for bioelectrical therapy somewhere down the line where you could actually apply electricity and actually stop the cancer growth?
3: I think so. I think realistically, it would be combined with existing cancer drugs. I can't see it ever on its own becoming a strategy. So if you kind of combine it as a complementary strategy, I think that's probably where the value lies in this work, is using it as a way to target those cancer cells that are not touched by the regular drugs.
1: But does that reflect the state of the research now? I mean, is it just that we haven't practice this enough, we don't know how to refine the application of electricity enough to be able to control cancer, or that's just not what the future holds for this kind of therapy?
3: It's hard to say. So you may be, if you were talking to people looking at wound healing and things like that, you know, it's a little bit different. They talk about electric fields, which is across a whole tissue. I'm talking about within, you know, one cell kind of, but so my point is partly it's like a practicality kind of thing. So electric signaling and kind of applying an electric field or a charge, like, you know, directly to a part of the body is great if you have like skin or something like that. But how are you going to reach a tumor, you know, inside the body? It's pretty invasive, right? Like you'd have to stick a probe in. I mean, breast cancer, sure, that might work, but something like a glioblastoma cancer, that's in your brain. you know, some sort of electric, whatever you want to call it, is just not feasible. But it, I mean, it could be, but I think we're really far away from that type of thing where we can, you know, stick something in the body and apply electric field and zap the cells and have them change. Like, I don't see that happening anytime soon. I think it's going to be these more kind of subtle drugs that can manipulate the ion channels and then indirectly change the potential. That's my opinion.
1: Samantha Payne, thank you so much for joining us to talk to us about this very intriguing area of therapy.
3: Thanks, it was my pleasure.
1: Samantha Payne is a professor of biomedical sciences at the University of Guelph in Ontario, Canada. You know, Seth, one of the reasons we're skeptical about what electric medicine promises is because of the fad that you can shed body fat with a zap of electricity. Are you familiar with these claims?
0: Well, I've seen the advertising in the magazines. Yes, you just strap on this device, whatever it is, around your waist and watch the poundage melt away.
1: That's right, the belly fat burners. Did you know that electric belts promised this way back in the 19th century?
0: Well, remember, in the 19th century, electricity was still somewhat magical, right? Nobody knew quite how it worked, or at least not amongst the public, and consequently, any claim you made for it might be true.
1: And it might be true, the claims that we're hearing about the chip for the brain that the FDA recently approved.
0: But of course, the first thing from the FDA's point of view is not that the treatment is efficacious, but that it's at least safe.
1: But on the subject of efficacy with regard to using electricity in the cure for cancer, what we heard from Samantha Payne is that it can't, in fact, get malignant cells to flip back to being healthy ones. It's not that simple.
0: Well, of course, and that's, you know, that's cancer's story over and over again, that it's not very simple. Sadly, it's not very simple. It's not like infectious diseases where you can take out bacteria and you've solved the problem.
1: Coming up, an area of medicine where bioelectric therapy is showing great promise.
0: This episode of our regular look at critical thinking is Skeptic Check, the Body Electric.
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0: We've heard how the field of bioelectricity may be limited in its applications, such as to cancer treatment, but one area where the research seems very encouraging is the use of electricity to alleviate pain and inflammation.
5: I'm Kevin Tracy, the president of the Feinstein Institutes at Northwell Health, and I'm a neurosurgeon who's been fascinated by inflammation for 30 years.
0: He says that many diseases are rooted in inflammation.
5: Inflammation, for instance, can accelerate the growth of cancer and cause it to metastasize. Inflammation causes the pain and tissue damage that occurs in rheumatoid arthritis and inflammatory bowel disease. Inflammation is the reason that people became so sick after the COVID infections. So yes, inflammation is a major challenge to the diseases that affect potentially two-thirds of the deaths on the planet Earth every year.
0: Dr. Tracy is known for his study of the vagus nerve, a superhighway in the body extending from the base of our brain to our heart and digestive system. He describes how electrical stimulation of the vagus nerve can treat many diseases of inflammation, inspiring his contention that electricity could replace some of our medications. He begins with a case study.
5: There's a woman named Kelly Owens who has been writing about her illness for most of her adult life. And when she was a teenager, she developed severe symptoms of Crohn's disease complicated by a severe form of arthritis. And this became disabling for her for more than a decade. She traveled from New York to Hawaii and back, getting medical care to the extent millions and millions of dollars, and being put on some of the most powerful and dangerous medications that we have available today to treat inflammation. And these did not help her. She had sent me an email, and I referred her to a clinical trial being done by a company called Set Point Medical, which I co-founded to use vagus nerve stimulation to treat inflammation. So this is a small computer chip that is implanted in the neck. And this activates the vagus nerve to turn off inflammation based on ideas that my laboratory found in the 1990s. And Kelly was one of the first patients treated, and she has had nothing short of a fantastic improvement.
1: And does Kelly still have the device implanted in her neck? Does that stay with her the way that, say, someone who has had a pacemaker implanted?
5: Yes, the device that Kelly has implanted, I would call a Generation 1 device. It's very much like a cardiac pacemaker. It's implanted under the collarbone, and then a wire, a lead, is channeled up over the collarbone up into the neck area where the vagus nerve is.
1: Well, let's talk more about the vagus nerve then. Now, this is the nerve that originates at the back of the neck and connects the brain to the rest of the body, and it's like the motherboard of our nervous system. Can you describe how it connects not just the electrical impulses of our nervous system, but it also sounds like it's controlling our immune system?
5: The vagus nerve originates in the bottom of your brain, at about the level of your eardrum. And it from there, it travels down through the neck, and it touches all the organs in your body, pretty much. Now, what's really important to understand about the vagus nerve is that there's not one vagus nerve. There's two. There's one on each side. And inside of those two vagus nerves are 80,000 nerves. So you really have 160,000 vagus nerves. And I like to think of it as a transatlantic cable connecting New York and London, carrying billions and billions of podcasts and movies and telephone calls and internet connections. These connections are racing back and forth from the body to the brain. 80% of the signals in these vagus nerves are informing the brain about what's happening in the body. And the other 20% of the signals are the brain reacting to the input to reset the function of the organs so that the organs operate in an optimal way, which we call homeostasis or health or balance or equanimity. And some 25 years ago, my lab discovered that these very same signals in the vagus nerve also control the immune system, and that these signals have the ability to turn off inflammation.
1: I'm having a hard time resisting, speaking of impulses, saying that, so it sounds like what happens in the vagus nerve doesn't stay in the vagus nerve.
5: I've resisted that expression for 25 years. Someday I'll say it, but not today.
1: Yes, leave it to me to make that silly joke. Okay, so when you were providing in Kelly's case, the electrical therapy that she received, it did more than provide a crude reset along the vagus nerve. It sounds as though you were able to direct the electricity to certain organs or areas of the body along those nerve fibers.
5: So in bioelectronic medicine, the goal is to be as precise as possible in targeting, rather than 80,000 fibers, targeting perhaps, 100 or 200 or 20, whatever is necessary to target the molecular mechanism. And that goal can be accomplished through a number of different strategies. In the case of how the vagus nerve turns off inflammation, as it turns out, we estimate about 1,000 fibers are controlling how much inflammation is occurring in the spleen. And what's the good news about those 1,000 fibers is that they are exquisitely sensitive to electrical stimulation by bioelectronic devices. So what that means is we can put a cuff on one of the two vagus nerves, the left usually, and activate those fibers that turn off inflammation by applying a relatively low amount of current to the vagus nerve. So although technically the cuff around the nerve or the leads around the nerve may be stimulating, could theoretically stimulate 80,000 fibers, because we're only putting in a small amount of current, we're not seeing 80,000 fibers activated, but the fibers that turn off inflammation are activated. So we're not seeing significant side effects like slowing of heart rate or pain or off, quote unquote, off target effects. This is what has me so interested in this.
1: Just to follow up on how that works, you said that it turns off inflammation. Is it a binary system where you're turning it on or turning it off? I guess this is a way of asking why this works or how this works. Is there a way we can talk about that without getting too technical at the cellular level?
5: Well, we're still new in this. These are really important questions and ideas that you're framing. The way I think about this that has held up so far to 25 years of understanding, and I'm sure it could still be further refined or changed as we learn more, but this neural circuit controlling inflammation through the vagus nerve evolved over hundreds of millions of years. We've seen vagus nerve-like control of inflammation in roundworms and C. elegans, which are ancient animals, evolutionarily ancient and simple. We've seen it in all the mammals that have been studied, from mice to rats to pigs to humans. And so this is a highly conserved mechanism. So that's important as we think about this. The second thing that's extraordinarily important is when we activate the vagus nerve to turn off inflammation, it never turns it off to zero. It lowers the amount of inflammation. It doesn't immunosuppress. Now, the drugs we use, whether it's steroids or biologics that target TNF, IL-1, and IL-6, these cytokine molecules, these drugs are dangerous because they cause immunosuppression. The drugs block 100% of the inflammation whenever they can, whereas the vagus nerve stimulation only suppresses it 50 to 80%. So we're not seeing any immunosuppression. And from clinical experience now with 250,000 patients, give or take, who've had vagus nerve stimulation for epilepsy or depression or other conditions, we're not seeing immunosuppression, we're not seeing black box warnings. So there's a lot still to learn, but there's a lot of reason to be optimistic at this point based on what we already know.
1: Well, Kevin, I wonder if we could look at another way that electrical stimulation is being used to promote healing. And this is maybe tangential to your area of primary research, but significantly, DARPA, among other groups, has given millions of dollars to researching bioelectronic medicine around wound healing. And a lot of these grants have focused on so-called smart bandages. Can you describe how a smart bandage works? And do you see it as a promising option for using electricity to heal wounds?
5: DARPA has been a sponsor of my research over the past 25 years, and without DARPA's early support, I'm not sure this entire vagus nerve story would have been to the mature state it's at right now.
1: I think the unofficial DARPA motto is something like, imagine the world in 30 years and let's give it to you in five.
5: Yes. Yes. My dear friend and former DARPA leader, Jeff Ling, used to instruct his managers and his staff with the guidance of, yes, it's crazy, but what if it's yes? Now, I think that's where we are, frankly, with using bioelectronic medicine to treat wound healing. It's the early days, but I see a path based on deep scientific mechanistic understandings where one day we will be able to accelerate wound healing by using bioelectronic devices. And the reason I see this as possible is at least twofold. First, from what we know already, that it's possible to hack into nerves to control the nerve production of neurotransmitters. And we know that neurotransmitters can control the magnitude of the inflammatory response or the magnitude of inflammation. We should be able to take out the parts of inflammation that slow the healing and accelerate the parts of inflammation that help the healing. So that makes perfect sense to me. What I know not a lot less about, but see work going on and being described and published, is the role that individual cells use to communicate by modulating their electromagnetic fields that are either around or inside the cells. The best way, I think, for people to think about it in general, and there's been a lot written on this, is the fact that you can take a tadpole or other newborn reptiles and in the laboratory, and you can amputate a limb, and then by manipulating the electromagnetic field around the limb bud, you can control what kind of limb is regrown. And so it's clear that simply changing the electromagnetic field can change the response of stem cells and the healing process itself. And so this is clearly been done. And in order to transfer that to healing of wounds or regrowing limbs in humans, which sounds crazy, but who knows, if we understood enough about stem cells and understood enough about the electromagnetic fields that control them, maybe someday in 50 years, we will be able to significantly modify damage in adult humans. That this is what would be called the DARPA hard problem, but what if it's yes?
1: Well, we will keep our eye out for developments in this area. It just sounds so promising. Kevin Tracy, it is so nice to have you back on the program. Thank you for speaking with us.
5: Thank you for having me, and I look forward to speaking to you again.
0: That's Kevin Tracy, a pioneer in the field of bioelectronic medicine, talking about the potential of electrical stimulation to treat disease. He's a neurosurgeon and president of the Feinstein Institutes at Northwell Health in New York.
1: And that brings us to the big picture and our question: what is the potential of bioelectric medicine to treat pain and cure disease?
0: Yeah, well, I think the answer is we don't know the answer. We don't know yet enough to be able to fully evaluate what the possibilities are, but they certainly look promising because of the fact that, you know, the electric currents play a role in essentially all the functions of the body, including pain and disease and stuff like that. So if we can understand more, we can do more. It's like everything else in, well, medicine for sure, and applied science. The more you know, the more you can do.
1: And there's a possible parallel here. You know, we decoded the genome and then the microbiome, and now we're trying to decode our electrome. But if we do compare it to the deciphering of the genome, you know, Seth, we had a lot of promises that once we decoded the genome, it would clear up the mysteries of human evolution and give us control over disease. But the operation of those genes proved more complicated than we thought.
0: Yeah, well, for me, that's a familiar problem. It's like when I finally developed enough reading ability or vocabulary to read Shakespeare, but that didn't mean that I understood it, right? There's a difference.
1: And, you know, maybe Samantha Payne said it best when she said that we will continue to do experiments and we will find that some of them will prove to be more hype and they will join the long list of electric medicine going back to the 19th century that didn't work. And that's what it means to be skeptical around this new area of medicine.
0: It's also what it means to do experimental science. Most of what you try doesn't work. But, of course, that doesn't stop you from doing it because you know there is an experiment that will work.

0: This show would not be possible without the sparks of imagination from senior producer Gary Niederhoff and assistant producers Brian Edwards and Shannon Rose Geary. I am the executive producer of Big Picture Science, Molly Bentley.
1: And I'm Seth Shostak, senior astronomer at the SETI Institute. We'd like to give a big thanks to our listeners and our Patreon supporters.
0: The original music in the show is by Dewey DeLay and June Miyake. This Skeptic Check episode of Big Picture Science that examines the potential of electricity to heal the body is called Skeptic Check, The Body Electric.
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2: 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At the Trimberger Family Foundation, we hold that skepticism is a lamp that lights the way to truth. You don't need to be a scientist to hold that lamp. Look for evidence. Keep on thinking. 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

I'm Jack Sullivan. Israeli Prime Minister Benjamin Netanyahu announced on Sunday that Israel will reject a 15-point peace proposal for Gaza put forth by President Trump's Board of Peace. Netanyahu stated that Israeli forces will not withdraw until Hamas is fully disarmed. This comes after a ceasefire agreement last year aimed at disarming Hamas and allowing for an Israeli withdrawal from the Gaza Strip. This is a developing story and will continue to be updated. President Trump stepped back from plans for major strikes on Iran this weekend. Despite announcing combat operations back in February, negotiations between the U.S. and Iran are ongoing. The Strait of Hormuz remains a hotspot, with Iran stating that it won't return to pre-war conditions. Talks are in the final stages, but Iran insists on protecting its rights in the strategic waterway amid ongoing tensions and military activity in the region. The news stream, powered by Seaboard Networks, delivering smarter radio.

are provided by the staff and volunteer students of Kutztown University Radio. I'm Mike Greggs. Kutztown University has named Dr. Deborah Kidder as Dean of the College of Business. Kidder brings more than 30 years' experience to KU as of June 29th.

0: Kidder. And speaking of new appointments, Kutztown University President Dr. Philip Cavalier has named Matthew Assad Vice President for Administration and Finance and Chief Financial Officer, effective July 1st. Assad has been with KU since 2020 and is a KU alum, graduating both for his bachelor's and master's degree right here at KU. He has served as interim vice president and CFO since January. As vice president for administration and finance, Assad provides strategic leadership for the university's financial and administrative options. We check news hourly on KUR.
1: 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I'm Tony Morris. Classical Guitar Alive is broadcast thanks to the generous support of the Augustine Foundation and the Kadosky Family Fund and Charles and Taco Parker, and by Augustine Strings, makers of classical guitar strings since 1947. And thanks to a gift in loving memory of Adam Bratcher. Thanks for joining me. This week's edition of Classical Guitar Alive features music by Italian composers. We'll hear music for the Baroque lute by Giovanni Zamboni, Castelnuovo Tedesco's Homage to Boccherini, Paganini's Grand Quartetto for guitar and strings, and Paolo De Stefano's Suite for two guitars. We'll start with Luciano Contini performing music by Giovanni Zamboni.

Luciano Contini opened this week's edition of Classico Guitar Alive, featuring music by Italian composers, with music for the Baroque Lute by Giovanni Zamboni. Mario Castelnuovo Tedesco wrote his Guitar Sonata Opus 77 in homage to another Italian composer, Luigi Boccherini. We'll hear it performed by Ming Su.

Minxu performing the sonata in homage to Boccherini by Mario Castelnuovo Tedesco. You're listening to Classical Guitar Alive. I'm Tony Morris. We're featuring music by Italian composers this week. Niccolo Paganini is remembered as one of the greatest violinists of all time, but he also wrote music for the guitar, including this grand quartetto for guitar and string trio.

Paganini's Grand Quartetto for Guitar and Strings, featuring guitarist Artyom Dervoyed. We'll close this week's edition of Classical Guitar Alive, featuring music by Italian composers, with music by a living Italian composer, Paolo De Stefano. Duo Eterna performs his suite titled The Elements.

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I'm Jack Sullivan. Daniel Kinahan, the alleged leader of an Irish crime gang, is returning to Ireland from Dubai to face serious charges, including drug smuggling and money laundering. A military plane is expected to land in Dublin Sunday evening, where Kinahan will head straight to court. He will then be held in a high-security prison amid heightened security due to ongoing gang violence linked to his organization in Ireland and Spain. A boat capsized off Liberty Island in New York Harbor Saturday night, leading to a tragic incident. Sadly, a 27-year-old woman and a 5-month-old girl lost their lives. First responders rescued 12 others who suffered minor injuries. The NYPD and FDNY were on the scene shortly after the incident at around 10:30 p.m. This is a developing story, and we'll keep you updated as more information becomes available. 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

News on KU are provided in part by the students and staff of Kutztown University Radio. I'm Mike Greggs. The Kutztown University Foundation has concluded the fiscal year 2025-2026 with the most successful fundraising year in its history, securing $12,180,939 in philanthropic commitments to support Kutztown University students, programs, and priorities. The milestone eclipses the foundation's previous fundraising record of $10,415,005 established in fiscal year 2021-2022 and reflects the continued momentum of philanthropic support for Kutztown University. The record-setting year reflects the continued generosity of alumni, friends, parents, faculty, staff, corporations, and community partners who are investing in student success and the university's future. Quote, this milestone is about far more

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1: Hey there. Welcome into a mix of jazz, standards, and classic pop that's not the same old thing. It's radio for your head and your heart. I'm Lise Avery, and this is Anything Goes. In olden-

Tony Bennett in 2002 with his good buddy K.D. Lang and You Can Depend on Me. The album was Tony's first duet album with an artist and was produced the year after the Playing With My Friends album, which featured duets with a bunch of artists. And before that, we heard those two wonderful singers with another one from that album, A Poignant Thought, If We Never Meet Again. In an August 2023 interview with KD in The Guardian, she said, "I keep saying elegance and grace when I talk about Tony. The space that he existed in as a famous singer, as somebody who carried the aura and the weight of being Tony Bennett, that old-school elegance, the jazz-era royalty, I don't know if that's going to exist anymore. Maybe he was its last remaining proprietor. That's one of the things that I mourn the most. It was a salve for society to see an older man and a young dyke in a happy relationship." Tony Bennett left us on July 21st, 2023, after a remarkable career. But Tony's life hasn't always been a cakewalk, and we'll be telling you about that during this program, along with, of course, an awful lot of great Tony Bennett recordings. And if you missed last week's program, well, you did miss a lot, but we still have an awful lot to get to, so stay close. And please call your friends who are Tony Bennett fans and have them tune in and join us. And we're following a kind of loose, okay, very loose chronology, so the biographical information will be mostly in order, but the music may not be, which you can tell, of course, because we began with a cut from 2002. And please keep in mind that we're going to play lots of great cuts, but Tony Bennett recorded a lot of material, so if we miss one of your favorites, please forgive us. And at the top, we had our theme song, as many versions of Cole Porter's Anything Goes as we could fit into a couple of minutes, but always beginning with Tony. I'm Lise Avery, bringing you a mix of jazz and standards and classic pop and a little bit of just about anything else that I call Anything Goes. And before we get to the next cut, let's get back to Tony Bennett's biography. When we last left Tony, it was about 1958 and Ralph Sharon had become his pianist and musical director. Ralph suggested to Tony that he pursue his interest in jazz, and Tony began recording with Count Basie. Here's Tony, with the Count and his orchestra, hanging out in Chicago.

0: Tony Bennett, along with Count Basie and his orchestra in 1959 and Chicago. And believe it or not, Tony Bennett was the first male vocalist to sing with Count Basie's band. The three albums they recorded together were Basie Swings, Bennett Sings, Strike Up the Band, and In Person. And we're going to be right back after this very short break with more of this all Tony, all the time edition of Anything Goes. I'm Lise Avery, and on the other side, we're going to be hearing more classic material, including Tony's signature song about San Francisco, and of course, more of his biography. So be sure to stay close.
1: Would it surprise you to know that of the 40,000 elected parliament members around the world, less than 17% are women? It's true. 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
2: Well, hey there, my friends. You're tuned in to Anything Goes. I'm Lise Avery, mixing the music up in a way that you can't find too many places these days. 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And by the way, if you have any programming suggestions or you'd like to sound off about just about anything, please don't hesitate to get in touch. 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The show has an Anything Goes Radio Facebook page, and I have my personal Lise Avery page, too. Meanwhile, if you've just joined us, welcome on in. We're paying tribute to the career of Mr. Tony Bennett. As I'm sure you know, Tony left us on July 21st, 2023, and what a treasure he was. So where were we? Right, I remember. We were about to talk about 1962, the year that Tony Bennett recorded the song that was to become his signature.

Recorded in January of 1962, I Left My Heart in San Francisco won 3 Grammys that year, one for Best Male Solo Vocal Performance, one for Best Background Arrangement, and one for Record of the Year. Interestingly, though, I Left My Heart in San Francisco charted in August of that year, but it only made it to number 19. Although the album of the same name was a top 5 hit, and both the album and the single became gold records, Tony said that it was his favorite song and he never tired of singing it. 1964 was the year of the British invasion and the Beatles, and things started to be rough for singers like Ella Fitzgerald and Tony Bennett. There was a lot of pressure on them to record rock songs, and even Clive Davis wanted Tony to do that. But as with most of those great artists, Tony's recordings of that ilk didn't quite work. Years later, Tony compared this time to when his mother, who was a seamstress, was forced to produce a cheap dress. In 1965, Tony Bennett and Ralph Sharon parted. Also in 1965, Tony participated in the civil rights marches from Selma to Montgomery. Many years later, Tony would also refuse to perform in apartheid South Africa. According to Tony's son and manager, Danny, in his last days, Tony turned to his wife, Susan, and asked, "Was I always popular?" Susan replied, "Of course you were." And then Tony answered, "Good, because I stayed with quality." Yes, you did, Tony, and we all appreciated it and you. From 1967, with John Bunch arranging and conducting, here's Tony asserting his value system.

This is Frank Sinatra Jr. speaking for Anything Goes with Lee Savory. If you like the best music of our times, this is the place to be.

0: From 1962, we heard I Wanna Be Around. I Wanna Be Around made it to the charts in January of 1963, and stayed there for 16 weeks, making it all the way to number 14. And from 1967, we heard Tony perform a song from the Gershwin musical of The I Sing called Who Cares? In 1971, Tony and his wife Patricia, who had been separated for quite some time, divorced. In 1972, Tony married actress Sandra Grant, and they had two daughters. That same year, Tony left Columbia for MGM Records, and a few years later, he had no recording contract at all. So he formed his own record company and named it Improv. And he recorded some of his favorites on his own label, including What Is This Thing Called Love? I'm Lise Avery, and we're spending this whole program paying tribute to Tony Bennett. And we've got a whole lot of stuff in our future that's going to be just great, so I hope you can stick around. On the other side of the break, we'll be discussing some of Tony Bennett's toughest times and telling you who came to the rescue. And of course, there's lots more great Tony Bennett tracks waiting in the wings, and we'll get to all that in just a minute or two, so don't go far.
1: Here's some great information you can use to help the Earth. Let's talk about bees. 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If you've noticed a line of little holes in your yard about 6 millimeters or 1/4 inch in diameter, you probably have ground nesting bees. Unlike honeybees, mining bees don't form large, socially organized nests. You'll find them in well-drained soil with little vegetation. 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It's got nothing to offer for pollinators and most wildlife anyway. And watch where you spread heavy mulch. 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And here's an easy one. Don't forget, bees need water. Fill a bird bath with marbles so bees can land and have a safe drink. Small changes can reap big rewards for our environment. 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
0: This is Lise Avery with more simple ways you can change the world. We've all heard the term watershed, but what is a watershed? It's the land around us that catches rainwater and melting snow that finds its way into our rivers, lakes, and reservoirs. The water we swim in and drink travels underground across fields, forests, streets, and lawns. Everyone lives in a watershed, and you can influence what happens in yours with some simple choices. The choices we make when we remodel or do some gardening, and the cleaners and other chemicals we throw down the drain, end up in the watershed and impact the health of birds, wildlife, and all of us. So on your next trip to the home center, read the labels and keep in mind that how we treat our watershed determines the quality of water for all of us. 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
2: Welcome back into Anything Goes. I'm Lise Avery, and I thank you so much for your company today. Whatever kind of a day you're having, I'm glad that Anything Goes can be a part of it, and hopefully we're making it a little better. Today we're paying tribute to the life and work of Tony Bennett, and when we ended the last set, Tony was grappling with some pretty difficult times. At the end of the 70s, Tony had no recording contract and no manager, and he had no concert dates other than some in Las Vegas. His second marriage failed. He was living beyond his means, and the IRS was trying to seize his home in Los Angeles. And to top it off, he developed a drug addiction. In 1979, after a nearly fatal cocaine overdose, Tony called his sons, Danny and Day, for help. Tony told them, "Look, I'm lost here. It seems like people don't want to hear the music that I make." Tony's son Danny had long ago realized that his musical abilities were exceeded by his head for business, and so he signed on to be his father's manager. Danny got his father's expenses under control and started booking his dad in small theaters and at colleges so that Tony could shed his Vegas image. Tony also reunited with Ralph Sharon, his pianist and musical director. By 1986, Tony Bennett was re-signed to Columbia Records, but this time he had creative control. His album, The Art of Excellence, became his first album to reach the charts since 1972. Nice album title, Tony, from Tony's 1986 breakout Art of Excellence album, here's City of Angels.

0: Tony Bennett, along with Ralph Sharon and the UK Orchestra in 1986, and City of Angels. And as Tony mentioned, that one was written by Fred Astaire. And by the mid-1980s, the tables were turning, and all of the sudden rock stars like Linda Ronstadt were recording albums of standards. Danny Bennett knew that younger audiences would respond to the music of Tony Bennett if they were given a chance to hear it. So he began to book Tony on shows with younger audiences, like David Letterman and on MTV. You're tuned to Anything Goes on this wonderful station. I'm Lise Avery, and we're playing all Tony Bennett all the time. And here's Tony on MTV Unplugged.
1: Rap, let's do that Irving Berlin song, okay? I love piano. I love piano. I love to hear this fella play upon a piano, a grand piano. It simply carries me away. Show me how to do it, Ralph.

Oh, I sure wish I was there. From 1994 on MTV, Tony Bennett and Ralph Sharon with Irving Berlin's I Love a Piano. Throughout the 1990s, Tony Bennett continued to record, including two theme albums. One was Perfectly Frank in 1992, which was an homage to the chairman of the board. And then in 1993, he recorded a Fred Astaire tribute album called Steppin' Out. Both of those albums became gold records for Tony and won Grammys for Best Traditional Pop Vocal Performance. Those were Tony's first Grammys since 1962, and Tony Bennett was back on top. I'm Lise Avery, and you're tuned into a mix of jazz and standards and a little bit of just about anything else that I call Anything Goes, and we're focusing on Tony Bennett's life and legacy. And when we get back, we're going to start to get rowdy and make some trouble when we begin our jump boogie set. So don't think of going anywhere, because I'll be meeting you right back here in two shakes. Right now, we're going to ride on up to the break with the title track from Tony's Steppin' Out album that was released in 1994.

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0: Welcome back in, my friends. You're tuned into Anything Goes on this terrific station. I'm Lise Avery, and we've been celebrating the astoundingly rich legacy Tony Bennett left for us throughout today's program, as well as last week, too. So if you're just joining us, you did miss a bit. But don't fret, because some of the best is absolutely yet to come, and we're going to spend this set swinging with the Tony we knew and will always love. And we're going to begin with a couple that Tony found in some musicals from the 1930s.
1: Thanks for coming by, ladies and gentlemen. Thank you very much. You sinners, drop everything. Let the harmony ring up to heaven. Sing, you sinners. Just wave your arms all about.

Hi, this is Don Rickles. You're listening to Anything Goes. Enjoy it. And don't forget, tell Lisa you love her. That's important, otherwise she gets moody.

0: Yeah, that recording was a family affair, with Tony Bennett on the vocals at his son Day's recording studio, and Day behind the board recording the goings-on, and Danny Bennett doing the producing. A tremendous cut of Irving Berlin's Shakin' the Blues Away from a 1987 album Tony called Bennett Berlin. And we also heard Tony in 1964 live at the Sahara in Las Vegas and Sing You Sinners. There were two movies that used that song, including one of the same name that starred Bing Crosby in 1938. I'm Lise Avery, and I hope you're having a great day, and I thank you so much for choosing Anything Goes to be a part of it. If you're brand new to this program, well, each week we put together a mix of jazz and standards and a bunch of other great stuff like classic pop tunes and Broadway, and you never know what we're going to do, so tune on in. We always finish up with a romp in the fast lane called the Jump Boogie Set, and that's what we're up to right now. We'll be right back with more of the Jump Boogie Set and more from Tony Bennett. Lois needs more chickens, and plenty of chicken feed. 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
0: All righty, my friends, getting right on back to Making Trouble on Schedule. I'm Lise Avery, and you're tuned in to Anything Goes, and we've been honoring Tony Bennett for the past two programs, and it's really kind of hard to believe that it's almost over, but we all know that Tony Bennett left a legacy of beauty, caring, and just plain class that will always endure. Right now, here's Tony Bennett with Lady Gaga, having a blast with a Cole Porter tune from the musical Anything Goes.

0: Tony Bennett with a lady friend who clearly valued him and loved him, Lady Gaga and Tony. And you're the top. And that's how we'll always feel about Tony. He was the top. And so are you. And I thank you for joining us for this edition of Anything Goes, but we've got to make room for the next program on this terrific station. I hope you enjoyed our Tony tribute as much as we enjoyed putting it together for you. And please meet us right back here for more of these hijinks. And if you'd like to know where more Anything Goes can be found between now and then, log on to anythinggoesradio.com and don't forget to sign up for my newsletter while you're there. Anything Goes is written and produced by me, Lise Avery. This program is recorded and produced at CityVox NY in New York City. Phil Lee is the executive director of production. Until we meet next, be kind to yourselves, each other, and the earth.
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I'm Kennedy Collins. In Michigan's Senate primary, progressive Dr. Abdul El-Sayed defeated centrist Representative Haley Stevens, marking a win for the Democratic establishment's left wing. Representative Alexandria Ocasio-Cortez celebrated the victory, urging the party to focus on improving working people's lives. She criticized Republicans for rising costs and called for unity ahead of the November elections. This win follows a trend where moderate Democrats express concern over socialist candidates challenging incumbents in solidly blue districts. Daniel Kinahan, the alleged leader of an Irish crime gang, is returning to Ireland from Dubai to face serious charges, including drug smuggling and money laundering. A military plane is expected to land in Dublin Sunday evening, where Kinahan will head straight to court. He will then be held in a high-security prison amid heightened security due to ongoing gang violence linked to his organization in Ireland and Spain. The News Stream, powered by Seaboard Networks, delivering smarter radio.

news on KDR provided in part by the students and staff of Kutztown University Radio. I'm Mike Reggs. The Kutztown University Council of Trustees has new officers serving in leadership roles for the next 2 years, as approved at its June meeting. Kevin Harden Jr. of the class of 07 Esquire will serve as chair. Phillips Armstrong of the class of 71 will serve as vice chair, and Sandy Green will serve as secretary. The 11-member KU Council of Trustees sets broad policy and direction for Kutztown University of Pennsylvania with the assistance of the university president. And Kutztown University has unveiled a Bachelor of Science in Business Administration and General Business online program designed for students who have previously earned college credits or completed an associate's degree to seamlessly transfer to Kutztown University. Kutztown University says they understand that today's adult students want access to flexibility without compromising quality. The online general business degree meets the needs of working professionals and adult learners seeking a streamlined, achievable path to graduation in as little as 2 years. Kutztown University's BSBA in General Business is a fully online, asynchronous degree completion program designed for motivated students who have already completed at least 60 college credits, including applied statistics, and are ready to finish their bachelor's degree. With flexible scheduling and a structured academic plan, full-time students with a business background can complete the program in as little as 2 years. We check news hourly on KUR.

I'm Tony Wellman. Join me now as I meet up with Lou Green to see what in the world he has unearthed for this episode of Storage Unit 217.

0: He's back.
1: In the way.
0: He's back. And there's and there's little I can do about it.
1: When I'm calling you.
0: Tony, you
1: good
0: realize...
1: Good to be back at Ye Old Storage Unit.
0: You realize we've made 100 trips here.
1: I didn't even know we could count to 100.
0: Well, I probably made more than 100, but we've recorded 100 shows from here. I came here every now and then to, you know, empty the mousetraps.
1: Well, it's amazing. It's gone by in a blink. Really, 100 shows we've done here at the storage unit.
0: Yeah. Wow. And well, it's a show.
1: I think you got to start the show off.
0: Well, let's go. Let me open the door. There, see? After 100 shows, it looks exactly the same as it did after show number 27, 49, 67, and 99.
1: Well, it just feels so homey.
0: What do you remember about some of this stuff?
1: Oh, my goodness. 100 shows. We've gone through so many things and looked at so much cool stuff that you've been stuffing here for how many years? 50 years?
0: 53
1: From the George H. Green show number one.
0: Yeah.
1: Through the... Oh, I loved What's Cooking in the Storage Unit. Remember that one?
0: Oh, yeah.
1: And Karen came by and we actually whipped up some yummy stuff. Was that the Stone Soup episode?
0: Yes.
1: Yeah. And golf, it's only a game.
0: Right, it's a four-letter word.
1: Yeah, and that's only show 17. Oh my goodness,
0: right.
1: we did more baseball and baseball legends and surprises in show 26. And we started playing records. I think around, well, not counting our first show, with a stack of 78 records in show number 31.
0: Yeah. remember then we installed and before that we made a small recording studio in the back because we had all the records and tapes and stuff. So now we're a full blown recording studio in here with no place to put the band.
1: That's right. Yeah. And you dragged out that old Brunswick wind up phonograph.
0: That's the
1: that
0: one.
1: We play three different kinds of phonograph records so we could play whatever you have in the stacks here.
0: Forwards and backwards.
1: Yes. Oh God, Fun on the Bayou, remember that one?
0: Oh yeah,
1: Fun on the Bayou. It's number 48.
0: Yeah,
1: we went down to Louisiana with your old stomping grounds down there.
0: Oh yeah.
1: Oh gosh.
0: Steamboat
1: Willie. Steamboat Willie, remember that one? Folks, now remember folks, you can hear all of these. All you have to do is go to mixcloud.com and search Storage Unit 217 and the whole flock of them will come up, and you can dip in and spend just as much time as you like listening to our shows.
0: Right. You can listen to the shows once a day for, 100 years.
1: Oh.
0: Once a year.
1: Yeah. And you have one. Remember, want to buy a Stradivarius?
0: Yeah. I wonder where that is.
1: But we were talking also about your family's famous violin.
0: That's the Guarneri. Yeah.
1: The Guarneri, yeah. Mm-hmm. Which is very valuable in its own right and is no longer part of the Green family collection.
0: It's just a memory.
1: Yeah, of course, it could be here in the storage unit.
0: I don't think so.
1: Yeah.
0: Oh, boy.
1: If it were, we'd be ripping this place apart, right?
0: Hey, do you remember this? It's right here on top of the pile.
1: Okay.
0: You brought this ukulele here one day.
1: That's where it's been.
0: Yeah, I don't know where you got it, but I asked you to play it. Oh. You gave me that blank stare.
1: Yeah, the usual.

0: the usual blanks. Deer in the headlights.
1: Wow.
0: Yeah, I was going to learn how to play it, and I just never got around to it. And I probably brought it over so you could give me some tips, and we probably got distracted.
1: Well, you know, if it was the year 1927, first you would have had to buy the raccoon coat and then the ukulele.
0: Well, you know, what first things first.
1: Right, right. But, you know, you ever hear the uke played properly?
0: Occasionally. I mean, like Cliff Edwards, Ukulele Ike was pretty good with it, right?
1: Yeah, yeah. Well, here, I've got a record here in our little recording studio.
0: You do?
1: Yeah, recording.
0: You have thousands of records here.
1: Yeah, well,
0: at them.
1: This is not an old one. I brought a lot of stuff over here to, you know, to entertain myself.
0: Right.
1: But this is Jeff Green's International Jazz and Ragtime All-Stars.
0: Now, for those who don't know, Jeff is your son.
1: That's correct, and he's the bass saxophone player.
0: Mm-hmm.
1: He plays all the reeds, but bass saxophone is his instrument du jour. And on this particular album, and there's a string player from England on this album with Jeff, and I'm on it. Mary's on it. It's a family thing. And the guy's name is Sean Moises, and Sean plays the banjo, the guitar, the ukulele, the whatever, anything with strings.
0: Yeah.
1: Yeah. And he's a kind of a guy who could turn a harp sideways and play it just like, you know, like a guitar. But anyway, this is a song on here with him on the ukulele. And I'd like to play this.
0: Well, I'm always up for a good uke.
1: Yeah. It's called That's My Weakness Now. And by the way, and Sean is singing it.
0: Okay.
1: You want to hear it?
0: Yeah, I never cared for eyes of blue, but she's got eyes of blue.
1: Don't give it away.
0: Don't give it away. I'm sorry, it's a catchy song. Right. Let's
1: people
0: listen to the record.
1: People are changing the channel.
0: Oh, yeah. Shh.
1: Okay, ready?
0: Yeah.

0: There, how's that?
1: Ah, yep, now that was sung properly.
0: It was sung properly, played properly. Nice tune, good band. That's all I can say. Good grief.
1: Do you remember recording that?
0: Yeah. Yeah, we recorded that in a small studio outside of Wiesbaden, Germany.
1: Hmm.
0: You know, just we happened to be driving by.
1: Yeah, just figured, why don't we pop in and make a record?
0: Yeah, let's do that. But it was well done with Sean Moises. He's a real talent.
1: Yeah. Wow.
0: Yeah. This place is oozing with talent in here. You know.
1: Well, it is. We you know, I remember speaking of strings. You know, we did a good show, number 54, Joe Venuti and Eddie Lang and Mike, your friend.
0: Oh
1: Mike.
0: Yeah.
1: Who has that wonderful website now?
0: It's called
1: VenutiLang.com, right?
0: VenutiLang.com, yes.
1: Yeah. And good stuff there.
0: Just go there and you can join for nothing, and you get updates all the time.
1: And he's always adding stuff all the time.
0: He certainly is.
1: Had no idea that much was floating around out there, but he digs it out.
0: He's like one of us.
1: Yes, a member of the clan.
0: A member of the clan. Oh boy!
1: Look, I've really enjoyed our visits here. It's just, it's just such a great getaway. It's like a vacation coming here to the storage unit.
0: You know, don't give it away. The crowds will start showing up and ruin everything.
1: Okay. Right. Yes. And then you'll start having to sell hot dogs.
0: Right. You know, then run out of parking places. hey, when there's
1: very quickly, how is the storage coming along at our colleagues at Kutztown University's Center for Mallet Percussion Research?
0: Oh, they have their act together, and it's a great place to go if you're interested in mallet percussion and that kind of music. It's a learning center and a museum, a teaching center, basically. Mm-hmm. When you have about 140 mallet instruments, you have to have people show up to play them, and they have plenty of those over there.
1: Yeah, they're serious about this.
0: Yeah. But let me move on here a second. I brought
1: what
0: stuff.
1: What do you got up your sleeve? What's up your sleeve?
0: What do I have up my sleeve? Sitting on top of this stuff is an OKEH. Is the...
1: You mean the one over there? You want me to get it?
0: The OK record, yeah.
1: Oh, hold on.
0: It's right on top.
1: Okay, hold on. There you go.
0: It's an OK electric record.
1: Ooh, fancy.
0: Yeah, and the thing about it was, this was a 1929, I believe, because it's an electric. Mm-hmm. And the OK Company made a lot of early jazz records and all. Fred Hager was the guy involved with OK.
1: Was he music director there?
0: Yeah.
1: Yeah.
0: But here's Louis Armstrong. Louis had kind of made it by that point. That's Louis Armstrong in the Savoy Ballroom 5, they call it.
1: Mm-hmm.
0: It's Mahogany Hall Stump.
1: Ah, there's got to be a story behind that.
0: The reason this record's on top is it's brand new.
1: Oh, it's in beautiful shape. I just blew a little dust off it, that's all.
0: Yeah. This was written by Spencer Williams.
1: Mm-hmm.
0: And Spencer Williams was born in a high-class bordello. In New Orleans.
1: All right. Okay.
0: And in Storyville. And Lulu White was the madam and also Spencer's aunt.
1: Aha. Uh-huh.
0: That's how you get the family.
1: And so he felt inspired to write a song about
0: he was born
1: place
0: there,
1: of his birth.
0: All the musicians played there, and he wrote the Mahogany Hall Stomp because that was the name of the joint. And the address, for those of you interested.
1: If you happen to be in
0: New Orleans. 335 Basin Street. You know, I don't know if the same people are there or not, but go find out for yourself. But this is a great Louis Armstrong recording of the Mahogany Hall Stomp.
1: A treat.
0: Mm-hmm.

0: So there.
1: Oh, always a delight. Always. It's just magic.
0: Yeah.
1: Great, great, great composition played by an incomparable talent.
0: Hey, by the way, there's another one here.
1: But wait, there's more.
0: Yeah, this is a song that was recorded by the Louisiana Repertory Jazz Ensemble of New Orleans.
1: Oh, well, you have a little history with them yourself.
0: Yes, I'm the cornet player. But this song is a little bit unusual, called As You Like It.
1: Mm-hmm.
0: You know, the Shakespeare thing.
1: Right.
0: Well, As You Like It, originally recorded in 1927, but the Louisiana Repertory Jazz Ensemble did their own version of it from the original recording and original transcription of the arrangement.
1: Right.
0: And my good
1: friend... Well, that's friend, your friend Fred, right?
0: Fred Starr's band, yes.
1: Mm-hmm.
0: And the alto saxophone on here just takes it to a new level. That's Joe Maraney, who was playing with that band for quite a while. And Joe Maraney was Louis Armstrong's clarinet player for 5 or 6 years. And you can see him online with YouTube videos with Louis. But Joe kind of captured this tune his own way with the alto saxophone and really blew the roof off the place. And so if we want to get our roof blown off here, you want to hear it?
1: Sure. You have insurance?
0: Yes. Of course. I always have a wick here ready to go just in case.
1: Yeah. Let's blow the roof off the place,
0: You
1: man.
0: Want to blow the roof off the place? Let's go for
1: Do it. Do it to it.
0: Go.

0: I need a nap.
1: Yeah,
0: Joe. You know, you've played with, you did a CD with Joe, didn't you?
1: This is from that, yes.
0: Yeah, okay.
1: We did a couple of them, yeah. Mm-hmm. Joe and I were kind of roomies on the road for a while. You know, we were playing in all these high-class hotels on the road. Yeah.
0: It's a booking.
1: It's a job, yeah.
0: Yeah, absolutely.
1: But going to the non-music stuff.
0: Yeah, sure.
1: Do you remember we did the show on Chateau Rosa Bonheur in Tomory, France?
0: We've done at least a couple of them.
1: Yeah, the artist, famous artist. Yeah,
0: it's such a fascinating place and such a compelling story of rebirthing this historic location in France.
1: They've done a great job with it, but you know, it's always tough when you're running a place like that. It's family run. It's mm-hmm. their mother, Catherine, and the daughters, Lou, and Lily Jean and Zelie. But now the Fontainebleau Forest had a massive wildfire go through there. They're fine. Everything else is fine. But the forest is a charcoal pit. But, you know, they come back. In fact, that makes for a healthier forest if it doesn't, you know, if it gives it time to grow back.
0: Right. I'm glad the chateau survived it, at least. That wouldn't be easy to grow that back.
1: No. But that's pretty well protected from that stuff. Or not.
0: I remember when they visited us here at the chateau when they were in the United States. Remember that?
1: Yes. Oh, yeah.
0: I mean, excuse me, at the storage unit when they were here in the United States.
1: Yeah, yeah. And they're going to have a big exhibit in 2028, because it takes a long time to put that stuff together, in Sarasota.
0: Oh, at the museum, right?
1: Yes. Yes.
0: Is it the Ringling? No.
1: Yes, it's the Ringling.
0: Yes, the Ringling
1: Museum, which is a touch of classic Europe. If you go there, it's a fabulous place, and it's very accessible, very easy to find, in Sarasota, Florida.
0: Mm-hmm. Yeah.
1: It's probably easier to find than Lulu White's Bordello.
0: All right. You've been to New Orleans many times, Lou. Did you ever check out the address and what's there today?
1: No. I was down there. There were still some remnants of Storyville,
0: yeah,
1: which are not too far from the cemetery in town. But they said, you want to kind of stay away from that neighborhood? I don't know what it is like now because I haven't been there for a few years. But when I was there the last few times, they said, don't even drive through there quickly. Just don't go there. So,
0: you know, I got to ask you a question. As we look back on all these shows we've done, 100 shows, how are we able to get our subjects to visit us at a storage unit and be interviewed? How do we do that?
1: Why
0: does that work?
1: All roads lead to storage unit 217.
0: I think people are just so curious to see what it's all about.
1: Yeah, yeah. In fact, I had some people that wanted to visit the storage unit, and I said, well, you know, I'll get back to you.
0: Well, you know, you don't want to, you got to keep the mystery a little bit.
1: Well, yeah, or the misery, depends on, and your take on these things. So what?
0: No misery.
1: Other great memory do you have of our last 100 shows?
0: Oh my God! Well, we did. You remember we did? We went over steam engines.
1: Oh,
0: you know,
1: yeah, yeah.
0: Railroad trains.
1: Mm-hmm.
0: We did. Jazz Behind the Iron Curtain. Remember that? That was way back. Show 72.
1: Oh yeah, yeah.
0: Because you had an album that was given to you as a souvenir by your friend Elena, right?
1: Yes, Elena in Moscow. Yeah.
0: And there were reissues, I think, of
1: there were reissues kind of 1920s Russian jazz orchestras.
0: Yeah, and that's unusual stuff.
1: Yeah.
0: That's unusual stuff.
1: And it didn't sound much different than what was happening here.
0: Yeah. I loved when we did the show called The Collector's Mind. It was number 14. And we had a really cool logo made for that, as a matter of fact. The brain of the collector analyzed.
1: Right. With a short circuit in the corner.
0: We tried to understand ourselves, but I don't know how far we got.
1: I don't know if we ever will. We're going to wrap up show number 100.
0: Do I hear Uncle George in the background?
1: Of course. Uncle George has to play in every show.
0: Tinkling the keys.
1: Tinkling the rosewood.
0: The rosewood. There you go.
1: Yeah. Yeah. George and his... Well, and his famous hit song, Alabama Moon.
0: Yeah. Well, he was with us our first episode.
1: He kick-started this whole thing.
0: Yeah, it's all his fault.
1: Yep. Blame anything.
0: George Hamilton, go to your room.
1: George Hamilton Green. We'll play a little bit more of the theme on this show for a little bit before we listen to that announcer again.
0: Oh, well, that's okay.
1: Oh, him.
0: Yeah. Your friend.
1: Yes.
0: Lou, all I can say is these 100 shows have been a real adventure with you.
1: You never know what's going to show up at Storage Unit 217.
0: I know. And remember, folks, if you're joining us for the first time, you can hear every single one of them on Mixcloud.com. on the Kutztown University radio station, or just go to mixcloud.com and search Storage Unit 217, and all of them will show up
1: on your screen.
0: And you can dig in. Yeah.
1: Right.
0: Storage Unit 217 is produced by Lou Green Productions in cooperation with KUR, Kutztown University Radio. 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

everybody else on Broadway said couldn't be done. They turned George Bernard Shaw's play Pygmalion into a Tony Award-winning musical called My Fair Lady.

0: Look at her, a prisoner of the gutter. Condemned by every syllable she utters. By right, she should be taken out and hung for the cold-blooded murder of the English tongue.
1: Ow!
0: Ow! Heavens, what a noise! This...

0: speaking English any way they like. You, sir, did you go to school?
1: What are you typing me for?
0: Who? No one taught him take instead of type. Hear a Yorkshireman, or worse, hear a Cornishman converse. I'd rather hear a choir singing flat. Chickens cackling in a barn, just like this one.
2: Gom.
0: Gom. I ask you, sir, what sort of word is that? It's ow and gom that keep her in her place. Not her wretched clothes and dirty face. Why can't the English teach their children how to speak? This verbal class distinction by now should be antique. If you spoke as she does, sir, instead of the way you do, why, you might be selling flowers too.
3: I beg your pardon, sir.
0: An Englishman's way of speaking absolutely classifies him. The moment he talks, he makes some other Englishman despise him. One common language I'm afraid we'll never get. Oh, why can't the English learn to set a good example to people whose English is painful to your ears? The Scotch and the Irish leave you close to tears. There even are places where English completely disappears. In America, they haven't used it for years. Why can't the English teach their children how to speak? Norwegians learn Norwegian. The Greeks are taught their Greek. In France, every Frenchman knows his language from A to Z. The French don't care what they do, actually, as long as they pronounce it properly. Arabians learn Arabian with the speed of summer lightning. And the Hebrews learn it backwards, which is absolutely frightening.

Tony Award to Rex Harrison as Professor Henry Higgins in Lerner and Lowe's My Fair Lady. Don't worry, we're going to hear Julie Andrews in a few minutes, but not now, because you know what? Andrews was passed over by the Tony Committee in 1957. They vote instead for the lovable Judy Holliday, playing an answering service operator in Bells Are Ringing.

Tony Award winner Judy Holliday singing the music of Julie Stein and the lyrics of Betty Comden and Adolph Green in Bells Are Ringing. Now it's 1958, and some would call this a scandal. Aside from Jerome Robbins' choreography, the trailblazing West Side Story is snubbed by the Tonys in favor of Meredith Willson's The Music Man. But you won't find me leading a protest, because in its own way, The Music Man is a perfect American musical.

and they both accepted Tonys, Robert Preston as Harold Hill and Barbara Cook as Marion the Librarian. Well, it's the end of a spectacular decade, and in 1959 we run into the only winner from that period that's barely been heard from since, a musical mystery called Redhead, notable for Bob Fosse's staging, a snappy score by Albert Haig and Dorothy Fields, and Tony Award-winning performances from Gwen Verdon and Richard Kiley. Look cool.

0: from Redhead, starring Richard Kiley and Gwen Verdon. I promised you Julie Andrews, and in a survey of Tony Award-winning musicals, how could I deprive you of this?
1: Quit, Professor Iggins.

0: The plane.
1: The rain in Spain stays mainly in the plain.
0: Again?
1: The rain in Spain stays mainly in the plain.
0: I think she's got it. I think she's got it.
1: The rain in Spain stays mainly in the plain.
0: By George, she's got it! By George, she's got it! Now I-

Julie Andrews, Rex Harrison, and Robert Coote, the last piece in our exhibit of Tony Award-winning medallions from the 1950s, and it's hard not to get nostalgic, isn't it? On Footlight Parade. 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
1: Hello, I'm Naomi Lewin. Welcome to Classics for Kids. Think of the most brilliant, talented kid you know, maybe somebody in your class. Now, imagine if that person couldn't be in class because starting at the age of 5, he or she was off performing for presidents, kings, queens, all sorts of world leaders. Well, that's what it was like to be Wolfgang Amadeus Mozart. Mozart was born in Salzburg, Austria, where his father Leopold was a violinist and composer. When Mozart Jr. was 3, he climbed up to the keyboard and just started playing. That's when Mozart Sr. realized he had a genius on his hands. So he started the touring Mozart show. He took his son Wolfgang and his daughter Nannerl on the road to perform for royalty. They went all over Europe, sometimes staying away from home for years at a stretch. Everyone was amazed at how well the children played, and especially at how well little Wolfgang could improvise, that is, make up music on the spot using whatever tune they gave him.

Mozart composed his first piece when he was 5, had his first music published when he was 7, and wrote his first opera at the age of 12. He was a whiz at the keyboard and the violin. Most of Mozart's concertos for those instruments he wrote for himself to play.

Mozart's friends were the best musicians of the day, so he wrote concertos for their instruments too. For instance, the French horn. One friend played a newfangled instrument that Mozart loved, the clarinet.

Having toured all over Europe as a child, Mozart did not want to stay in Salzburg working for the Prince Archbishop when he grew up, even though that's what his father wanted. So he moved to the big city of Vienna, which was full of music, theater, and opera. In Vienna, Mozart married Constanze Weber. He'd actually fallen in love with her older sister first, and he tried to find steady work that he thought was worthy of how talented he was.

0: Mozart had a hard time as an adult. He couldn't get over being a child prodigy, a very talented kid. Back then, grown-up musicians were considered servants by the nobles who hired them. But kings and empresses had made a huge fuss over Mozart when he performed for them as a child, so he didn't think of himself as a servant. He also never learned how to manage money. He couldn't resist the urge to buy new clothes or a piano or a billiard table, whatever he wanted. Mozart died just before his 35th birthday. It's amazing how much incredibly beautiful music he wrote in such a short time. What you heard is just the tip of the iceberg. I haven't even mentioned his operas, and that's because I'm saving them for next week. I'm Naomi Lewin. I write classics for kids and produce it with Tim Lanter at WGUC Cincinnati.
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I'm Kennedy Collins. In Michigan Senate primary, progressive Dr. Abdul El-Sayed defeated centrist Representative Haley Stevens, marking a win for the Democratic establishment's left wing. Representative Alexandria Ocasio-Cortez celebrated the victory, urging the party to focus on improving working people's lives. She criticized Republicans for rising costs and called for unity ahead of the November elections. This win follows a trend where moderate Democrats express concern over socialist candidates challenging incumbents in solidly blue districts. Former Defense Secretary Mark Esper has called Iran's recent demands for reopening the Strait of Hormuz ridiculous, saying they should be rejected outright. He criticized the Iranian leadership for trying to leverage their position, citing demands like the withdrawal of U.S. troops and the end of sanctions. Esper also mentioned concerns over U.S. munitions shortages amid the ongoing conflict in the region, noting that production ramp-up efforts are ongoing but will take time. The News Stream, powered by Seaboard Networks, delivering smarter radio.

KUR provided by the staff and volunteer students of Kutztown University Radio. I'm Mike Reggs. Kutztown University has named Dr. Deborah Kidder as Dean of the College of Business. Kidder brings more than 30 years' experience to KU as of June 29th. Kidder most recently served as the Dean of the Turner College of Business and Technology at Columbus State University from 2021 to 2025. During her tenure, she successfully connected students, faculty, and staff with the local community through industry partnerships and engagement with the local school system and nonprofits. Under her leadership, the college pursued several initiatives designed to meet the needs of the 21st century workforce, such as a rapid workforce development program in cybersecurity, as well as redesigning graduate courses to meet the needs of working adults, and with a special focus on one of their community partners, Fort Benning. Welcome to Dr. Kidder. And speaking of new appointments, Kutztown University President Dr. Philip Cavalier has named Matthew Assad Vice President for Administration and Finance and Chief Financial Officer, effective July 1st. Assad has been with KU since 2020 and is a KU alum graduating both for his bachelor's and master's degree right here at KU. He has served as interim vice president and CFO since January. As vice president for administration and finance, Assad provides strategic leadership for the university's financial and administrative options. We check news hourly on KUR.

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Today, in tribute to a New Orleans music legend who was not a musician, but who helped create the rock and roll sound. An audio mixing wizard whose French Quarter studios were the center of the Crescent City's recording scene for a quarter century after World War II. His

One of the biggest early rock and roll hits to come out of Cosmo Matassa's studio in New Orleans, Tutti Frutti by Little Richard. Cos was working his technical magic at the controls that day in 1955 when Richard turned his dirty nightclub song into something cleaner for the teen market, making him the first black singer on the small Los Angeles R&B label Specialty to cross over into the white market, an early shot in the rock revolution. Just 8 years earlier, Cos had cut the grooves for what many music historians consider one of the first rock and roll records, Good Rockin' Tonight by Roy Brown.

Roy Brown with Good Rockin' Tonight from 1947. Covered 7 years later by an unknown rockabilly cat from Memphis, Elvis Presley. Music historian John Brovin says Brown's original version, cut at Cosmo Matassa's New Orleans studio, turned the national spotlight on the city as a recording center. And suddenly, small independent R&B labels from around the country wanted to capture the New Orleans sound Matassa helped create. One skinny kid destined to become the studio's biggest hitmaker played piano behind Roy Brown at a 1947 gig in Shreveport, Louisiana. And during a break, this teenager excited the audience with his own singing, earning Brown's anger for upstaging him. The youngster was Antoine Domino, whose career went into high gear a couple years later with his 1949 R&B hit The Fat Man. By 1952, Fats had an even bigger smash when Matassa recorded him on Goin' Home.

Fats Domino in the studio of the late Cosmo Matassa, whom I'm remembering on Mickey Bowe's Rock and Roll Review today. The combo on that one was led by Dave Bartholomew, who was, if you'll pardon the pun, instrumental in Domino's success as both his producer and bandleader. You know, a lot of good stuff recorded at Matassa's J&M studio on Rampart Street was never issued at the time. Now, I'm thinking of a rockin' tape that was lying dormant for years until European reissue labels picked it up beginning in the late 70s. It was performed in 1958 by a couple of young Mississippi lads who teamed up as Alton and Jimmy, and perhaps might have given the Everly Brothers some commercial competition if they'd had the right promotion. They recorded this in New Orleans for the Ace label of Jackson, Mississippi, the company that issued a lot of hits, a few of whom we'll hear in the second half hour of the Rock and Roll Review. But Ace did not see fit to release this one by Alton and Jimmy called Got It Made in the Shade.

Alton Lott and Jimmy Harrell with Got It Made in the Shade. I want to thank Jimmy himself, who returned to the U.S. Navy in 1959 and rose to the rank of captain, for contacting me and making me aware of this recording so I could share it with you on my tribute to producer Cosmo Matassa. Now, a couple more tunes recorded by old Coz that had more success. First, the original version of See You Later, Alligator by its composer Bobby Charles in '55 before Bill Haley turned it into a huge hit.

0: The song that gave Clarence Henry the nickname Frogman, and you can see why, Ain't Got No Home from 1956, with Paul Gayton producing and Cosmo Matassa writing the sound levels. Here's another smash waxed at Kaz's place 4 years earlier, written and sung by a teenager working at a local airport. He took the title from a popular New Orleans DJ who used to say, Laudie Miss Claudie, drink Maxwell House coffee, and eat mother's homemade pies.
1: Oh, no, Laudie, Laudie, Laudie Miss Claudie, girl, you sure look good to me.
0: Here's Lloyd Price.

Thank you, Lloyd Price. With Fats Domino on the keyboard behind him. And speaking of Fats again, there was another Cosmo Matassa studio regular named Smiley Lewis, largely forgotten today, who had a very similar style to Domino's and chart successes in the early 50s with I Hear You Knockin', Blue Monday, One Night, later covered by Elvis, and this one from 52, The Bells Are Ringing.

I'm Mickey Bo, and it's my tribute to New Orleans studio owner Cosmo Matassa. This show wouldn't be complete without one of the deans of New Orleans piano and R&B, Professor Longhair, who influenced practically every other musician heard on this show. The professor never did receive widespread national popularity, but many New Orleans musicians acknowledge him as their musical godfather. Here's something Old Fest recorded at Cosmo Studio in '51 under his real name, Roy Bird, rocking with Fest. Yeah.

New Orleans rhythm and blues legend Professor Longhair. Let's end the first half of my Cosmo Matassa tribute show with a hit that started out as a $2 demo by a 15-year-old chick who desperately wanted to record. Shirley Goodman had to beg Matassa to cut the demo, and he finally relented just to get her out of his hair. A Los Angeles record label owner was in town to scout talent, heard the demo, and loved it. Matassa tried to discourage the guy, but the executive wanted to sign her and team her with a male voice. So they found Leonard Lee, and Cosmo recut the song. It soared to number 2 on the R&B chart, setting the stage for many more of their hits. Here are Shirley and Lee with I'm Gone from 1952.

0: You're listening to Mickey Bo's Rock and Roll Review. Original rock and rhythm of the 50s and 60s, and even rock's roots going back to the late 40s, right here on KUR, Kutztown University Radio.
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My program today celebrates the talents of the late New Orleans recording engineer Cosmo Matassa, whose studio helped invent the rock and roll sound.

those of you hoping to hear Frankie Ford's version of this 1959 hit Sea Cruise on my Cosmo Matassa tribute may be disappointed you're hearing another voice. No, this isn't a cover version. It's the rarely heard original vocal version sung by the guy who wrote Sea Cruise, the New Orleans session pianist best known for his hits Rockin' Pneumonia and the Boogie Woogie Flu, and Don't You Just Know It, Huey Smith with his group The Clowns. But the Mississippi label for which Huey and Cosmo taped Sea Cruise, Ace Records, didn't want Huey's voice, only his instrumental track. So it removed Smith's vocal and substituted Frankie Ford's more energetic singing and added bells and a foghorn sound effect. Ford got the glory. Ace Records owner Johnny Vincent got partial writing credit after changing some lyrics. And Huey Smith got angry and left Ace Records.

0: finishing up there with Frankie Ford's version of Sea Cruise from 1959. The year before, Ace Records chief Johnny Vincent had discovered this next Louisiana boy cutting a demo with his band in Cosmo Matassa's New Orleans studio and liked what he heard. Jimmy Clanton would become Ace Records' biggest star, beginning with this number 4 pop hit from 1958.
1: Jazz

If you listen closely enough to that Jimmy Clapton record, you may have heard two New Orleans musical stalwarts backing him up there in Cosmo Matassa's studio. Mac Rebinac, later known as Dr. John, on guitar, and Alan Toussaint on piano. Both those guys represented the new guard in New Orleans music as the 1960s approached, especially Toussaint, who came into his own as a prolific songwriter and record producer. His very first producing effort in Cosmo's crib yielded this hit by former Huey Smith and the Clowns drummer Jesse Hill in 1960. Yo! It's Oop Oop A Doo.

Jesse Hill's Oop-Poop-A-Doo, produced in the late Cosmo Matassa studio by Alan Toussaint, once among New Orleans' leading musical figures. Musicologist Jeff Hanisch says Toussaint became a one-man hit factory after that release, with what fellow music historians Jim Cogan and William Clark described as a new blend of loose, jivey rhythms, not the hard-driving, brassy backbeat of the 50s. Think of the smash hit Mother-in-Law that Toussaint wrote for Ernie K. Doe in 1961, or this lesser-known K. Doe hit A Certain Girl.

More Alan Toussaint compositions on Mickey Bo's Rock and Roll Review from the New Orleans recording studio of Cosmo Matassa. Matassa's the behind-the-scenes guy I'm honoring today, who's credited with helping create the New Orleans rock and rhythm sound. That was Benny Spellman's 1962 hit, Lipstick Traces. And before him, the soul queen of New Orleans, Irma Thomas, the same year with Gone. Alan Toussaint had his fingerprints on much of New Orleans' music output in those days in partnership with Cosmo Matassa, including most of the records I'm going to play for the rest of the show, like this one by Chris Kenner, best known for his 1961 smash, I Like It Like That. This is his lesser-known follow-up, Something You Got, with Alan Toussaint's piano behind him.

A monster hit from the summer of 1961 by Barbara George. Waxed, of course, in Cosmo Matassa's New Orleans studio. But for a brand new label formed by Alan Toussaint and other producers and musicians who were unhappy with how little they earned for their services from the record labels they served. So they started the AFO label, standing for All for One. And rewards came quickly with that Barbara George record, only their second, when it went to number one R&B and number three on the pop chart. And that's Tellin' It Like It Is, which Aaron Neville did in Cosmo Studio in '66.

Alan Toussaint wrote several songs for Aaron Neville, but not that one, Tell It Like It Is. One of the rare New Orleans records Toussaint had nothing to do with. Well, that's it. I quit. Let's split. Another rock and roll review leaves the studio, Cosmo Matassa Studio in New Orleans. But I'm not going before we hear this tribute to Cos by one of the main sax honkers to work his sessions, Lee Allen. It's called Rockin' at Cosmos.

0: I'm Mickey Bo, your backbeat buddy. Hoping you enjoyed my...
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I'm Kennedy Collins. Daniel Kinahan, the alleged leader of an Irish crime gang, is returning to Ireland from Dubai to face serious charges, including drug smuggling and money laundering. A military plane is expected to land in Dublin Sunday evening, where Kinahan will head straight to court. He will then be held in a high-security prison amid heightened security due to ongoing gang violence linked to his organization in Ireland and Spain. In Michigan Senate primary, progressive Dr. Abdul El-Sayed defeated centrist Representative Haley Stevens, marking a win for the Democratic establishment's left wing. Representative Alexandria Ocasio-Cortez celebrated the victory, urging the party to focus on improving working people's lives. She criticized Republicans for rising costs and called for unity ahead of the November elections. This win follows a trend where moderate Democrats express concern over socialist candidates challenging incumbents in solidly blue districts. The News Stream, powered by Seaboard Networks, delivering smarter radio.

0: on Hate are provided in part by the students and staff of Kutztown University Radio. I'm Mike Reggs. 2,098 students have been named to the Spring 2026 Dean's List at Kutztown University. To be eligible for the Dean's List, an undergraduate student must be registered for at least 12 credits and have a minimum grade point average of 3.60. Students who have requested privacy under FERPA were not listed. You can see the full 2026 Dean's List by going to our Kutztown University Radio Facebook page and scrolling back to a post we made on June 10. Congratulations to the students on the Spring 2026 Dean's List. In other campus news, the Kutztown University Council of Trustees has approved its new slate of officers, highlighting the council's June 2026 board meeting. Kevin Harden Jr., Esquire of the class of 07, was elected chair, while Phillips Armstrong of the class of 1971 was elected vice chair, and Sandy Green elected secretary to two-year terms beginning July 1st. In other business, the KU Council of Trustees approved the meeting minutes from April, approved internship agreements with various institutions, approved school-based internship agreements with Owen J. Roberts School District in Pottstown, Phillipsburg School District in Phillipsburg, Southern Lehigh School District in Center Valley, String Theory Schools in Philadelphia, Phoenixville Area School District in Phoenixville, Wissahickon School District in Ambler, and Lancaster-Lebanon IU 13. We check news hourly on KUR.
1: Your ears are picking up the sweet sound of the Street Corner Symphony at that magical corner of Hart Street and Human Voice Avenue. I'm Stompin' Zemo, your personal tour guide back to that corner. And it's just as you left it. Welcome back and let the doo-wops begin.

That's To Live My Life Again, the late Arlene Smith, a solo release from Arlene in 1963, edits the Street Corner Symphony this week and next, paying tribute to Arlene Smith, the original lead voice of the Chantels, both group and solo sides. More to come.

we remember on the Street Corner Symphony, and the human voice makes a comeback each and every week on the program. This week, it's the Chantels. We had Memories of You, as done previously by the Harptones, only on the Chantels album cut. It was just listed as Memories. And after the Chantels with Memories, we had the Hippies with Memory Lane, a Philadelphia favorite. Well, if you take a right turn in Philadelphia from Memory Lane, you might wind up on South Street. Where?

0: The Orlans took us to South Street on the Street Corner Symphony, and Lois Harris Powell of the Chantels, our featured group, takes us back to their Bronx beginnings.
1: We went to elementary school. It was a Catholic school. There is now a sign right in front of the church, a street sign. Says Chantels, maybe, or something like that. And it's right in front of the church that we went to. And we would just get together at the choir rehearsal and stand on the corner like the guys did and sing.

a 50s Chantel's track not released until the 90s. It's so real on the Street Corner Symphony. It sounds like they borrowed a bit of the piano intro from this group, Harmony.

The Penguins, Earth Angel from 54, So Real from the Chantels, as we feature the Chantels and remember Arlene Smith.

0: About a year later, it would take a song called It's Gonna Take a Miracle to get the Royalettes onto the national charts. And that was from about a year before they put out a single updating the Chantels. He's Gone, the Royalettes, on the Street Corner Symphony.
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0: saddle shoes.
1: Bobby Pendrick Jr., White Bucks and Saddle Shoes on the Street Corner Symphony as we salute the Chantels. Lois Harris Powell, remembering when she and the rest of her friends took the train south from the Bronx into Midtown Manhattan looking for a record deal and making their own fashion statement.
2: We bought blue skirts and I think we had on white tops. Renee remembers that more than I do. I just remember they were blue skirts with, I think she said, white bucks and socks and white blouses. And so people thought we were, they asked if we were sisters. And we said, no, we sing. We were going to a show. We were one of those, I don't know whose show it was, but downtown in the district, like Tin Pan Alley area. And we were going just to, we wanted to meet some of the people on the show. We were up in the, I guess it was the Brill Building, and some guy had seen us, and he asked the same question, are you sisters? We said, no, we sing. And he said, well, I could probably get you a record deal. Come up to my office. Let me see what you sound like. And we went up.
1: Well, they went up to that guy's office, but they were still looking over their shoulders because they really wanted to meet Richard Barrett, himself a record producer. And it turns out he was in a show nearby, leading his group, the Valentines. Here's what they sounded like on Tonight, Kathleen.

0: Brooklyn greatness and a cappella from The Chimes on the Street Corner Symphony. I was such a fool.
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0: Neil Sedaka, Stairway to Heaven on the Street Corner Symphony, as we remember Arlene Smith and Lois Harris Powell, fellow Chantel, helping us remember the Chantels' Stairway to Success, taking them partway up the Brill Building, where a producer was auditioning them on the spot. He had spotted them on Broadway, hanging around, really wanting to meet a guy who was in one of those all-day rock and roll shows in a nearby theater, Richard Barrett, who was not only a performer, but also a producer himself.
1: And we knew the Valentines were on the show, and so when I looked out the window and saw them, they must have been on a break between shows. And when we saw them, when I saw them, I recognized him. And so I yelled something like, hey, stuck up, can't you speak? To get their attention, and they looked up, and I said, the Valentines, all the girls came to the window, we all looked out, and they waved, and he said, come down. And so we said, oh, we got to go, and we went downstairs. And then when he saw that we were dressed alike, he asked, you know, were we sisters? And we said, no, we sing. So he said, well, sing. And we did.
0: And they knew Richard Barrett was important, and they really wanted to sing for him because he had discovered and produced these guys.

0: on the Street Corner Symphony, a couple of groups back-to-back, discovered and produced by Richard Barrett of the Valentines. The Teenagers, Who Could Explain, and featured this week, the Chantels, Whoever You Are.
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0: Goodbye to Love on the Street Corner Symphony, first released in 1959 on a Chantel's 45. And then that group, the Marcells, brought it back 2 years later. Goodbye to Love, the B-side of their Bomba Bomb Blue Moon.
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0: The Earworm of the Week, always the catchiest tune, bound to stick in your brain till the next edition of the Street Corner Symphony. And the honors this week go to Stevie Dunham, who wrote this song. It's Oh, What a Time.

For the Chantels, our featured group, that was a top 40 sequel to their giant hit, Maybe. Every night, I pray on the Street Corner Symphony. More Chantels to come next hour as we continue to remember the life and the career of original Chantels lead singer Arlene Smith. A couple of times in the group's career, they recorded this tune that's going to take you up to intermission. Version now by Johnny Farina and his brother Santo. Johnny is going to be at the big show going on at Eisenhower Park on Long Island, August 17th. Santo and Johnny, it's summertime.

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I'm Kennedy Collins. Public executions have returned to Iran, with three young protesters hanged last week in Isfahan. The regime has executed at least 56 people on national security charges since March 19th, many linked to protests from January. Human rights groups warn that over 100 others could face similar fates. Eyewitnesses reported increased security at the execution site, raising fears of public displays of punishment as citizens gathered in response to the news. Daniel Kinahan, the alleged leader of an Irish crime gang, is returning to Ireland from Dubai to face serious charges, including drug smuggling and money laundering. A military plane is expected to land in Dublin Sunday evening, where Kinahan will head straight to court. He will then be held in a high-security prison amid heightened security due to ongoing gang violence linked to his organization in Ireland and Spain. The News Stream, powered by Seaboard Networks, delivering smarter radio.

0: news on KUR provided in part by the students and staff of Kutztown University Radio. I'm Mike Greggs. Kutztown University has instituted a policy change regarding the use of e-mobility devices on campus. Kutztown University will be prohibiting the use of all e-mobility devices on campus after careful consideration and assessment of emerging safety concerns, says Assistant Vice President and Dean of Students, Dr. Stephen Ruprecht. The devices include electric scooters, electric bikes, and motorized skateboards. Quote, "This decision has not been made lightly," Ruprecht said. "It reflects increasing concerns about an incident at KU with fire and life safety, i.e. exploding battery, in addition to pedestrian safety, congestion in high traffic areas, and the potential for accidents and injuries involving both riders and those walking across campus," end quote. Ruprecht continued that over the past year, institutions across the country have experienced a rise in incidents related to e-mobility devices, particularly in shared spaces such as walkways, residence hall areas, and entrances to academic buildings. Quote, "These devices, while convenient, can travel at speeds that create serious risks in environments designed primarily for foot traffic. Effective immediately, use of electric scooters, electric bikes, and motorized skateboards will not be permitted on KU property, including walk pathways and building interiors. Devices should not be installed inside university buildings, including residence halls, due to fire safety and battery concerns." We check news hourly on KUR.
1: Hello there, I'm Stompin' Zemo. Welcome back to that enchanted corner of Hart Street and Human Voice Avenue. It's still there, just as you left it. And at that magical intersection, here's more of the Street Corner Symphony.

0: Maybe was the second hit for the Chantels. They got a smaller hit, but still pretty substantial around New York City on their very first try. Their first record, late 1957, was He's Gone. Renee Minus White, the low voice in the harmony, remembers?
1: Listening to it for the very first time, we kind of screamed. We believed that we were hearing ourselves on the radio. Big deal back then, because TV wasn't a big thing back then. Radio was everything. Gone.

0: On the Street Corner Symphony, He's Gone, the song that put the Chantels on the map.
1: It did very well. It did very well. And right on top of that, we were learning maybe. We used to sing those songs on street corners. You know, we started out in talent shows in our neighborhood, church talent shows, and we always won. And we won because of our sound. Our sound came from singing in the choir at St. Anthony of Padua. And that's where we learned to sing liturgical music, which gave us a very soft sound and the ability to sing sometimes and make our voices sound like one voice.
0: And Renee Minus White stepped up to the lead microphone and was the lead voice on several Chantel's tracks, like this brilliant one that came out on a jazz label called Verve. The Chantel's, Renee leading on It's Just Me.

legendary lead singer and songwriter Nick Santo came up with that tune for the Capri's Morse Code of Love on the Street Corner Symphony, as this week we honor the late Arlene Smith, legendary lead and primary songwriter for the Chantels. She and the Chantels did the original version of Goodbye to Love. The Marcells revived it for the B-side to Blue Moon. And in Sweden, Swedish rock and roll legend Rock Raga covered it with his Four Comets.

0: as we feature the Chantels on the Street Corner Symphony and remember Arlene Smith. Even had that been her only great songwriting composition or her only great studio performance, and for years thereafter, her signature song on stage, she would always have been remembered for Maybe.
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0: of the Street Corner Symphony, sitting alphabetically right next to the Chantels, the Chanters, My Darling.
1: Stomp and Zemo brings back those doo-wops on the Street Corner Symphony.

Is it possible the Lion Sleeps Tonight tokens had Arlene Smith in mind when they wrote and produced and sang A Girl Named Arlene? It's on the Street Corner Symphony, where Arlene Smith is the featured artist, the Chantels, the featured group. And that was a song that Arlene did solo after her time with the Chantels. The Paris Sisters would have a bigger hit with this, but Arlene Smith did it first. It's a Goffin and King composition entitled He Knows I Love Him Too Much.

on the Street Corner Symphony. Should have been an A-side in and of itself, but it was the B-side to A Little Bit of Soap. The Jarmels, The Way You Look Tonight. Coming up, featured artist Arlene Smith of the Chantels does a guest spot on another group's record.

0: on the Street Corner Symphony. Those young people from Staten Island, 1956, were Pat Cordell and the Crescents with Darling Come Back. And their bass singer and songwriter, Vito Pacone, is going to be performing with his subsequent group, The Elegance, this summer in the concert series at Eisenhower Park, East Meadow, New York, August 17th.
1: Street Corner Symphony. Oh, this is beautiful.

You've heard it sung by the Mystics. That's the original, Now That Summer Is Here, the Vidals from Providence, and On the Street Corner Symphony. Arlene Smith featured and remembered this week, original lead singer of the Chantels. At about the same time as the Chantels were really getting rolling on the legendary George Goldner End record label, another group was recording for the same label, a little bit less famously. They were called the Tune Masters. Arlene Smith co-wrote a song with Willie Wilson, lead of the Tune Masters. She does the duet lead with him. She's not credited, at least on some of the labels. It's Willie Wilson and the Tune Masters circa 1958 with a song called I've Lied.

also label mates of the Chantels on End Records, Louis Lyman, The Teen Chords, Your Last Chance on the Street Corner Symphony, and Arlene Smith helped out Willie Wilson and the Tune Masters on I've Lied. Boom.

0: sounds good to me.
1: Wicked busy over the summertime. Longtime Boston favorites, Street Magic. They call it Soul to Soul. Check them out. They're playing around and about. Their website is streetmagicacapella.com.

0: In 1959, our featured group, the Chantels, were selling Flavorific gum with that song, Ific.
1: Street Corner Symphony. Outstanding individual effort.
0: It'll happen sometimes that a very talented singer will instead find his fame as a songwriter in this crazy music industry. Such was the case with the man who gave us the song Ific to plug Flavorific chewing gum, Sylvester Bradford. He got his one crack at the lead microphone for Atco Records at the end of 1958 with I Like Girls, Sylvester Bradford, with the outstanding individual doo-wop effort of the week.
2: I

I Like Girls, the outstanding individual duop effort of the week on the Street Corner Symphony from Sylvester Bradford. And now his most enduring songwriting credit.

Little Anthony and the Imperials, Tears on My Pillow, Sylvester Bradford. Probably better remembered for that song than for any chewing gum ditty he might have come up with. The Chantels, this week's featured group, in honor of their original lead singer, the late Arlene Smith. We'll have some Arlene Smith solo work as well as more Chantels after the break. Jim Lauro and his orchestra, Jive Train, will take you to intermission. You're with the Street Corner Symphony.

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I'm Kennedy Collins. Public executions have returned to Iran, with three young protesters hanged last week in Isfahan. The regime has executed at least 56 people on national security charges since March 19th, many linked to protests from January. Human rights groups warn that over 100 others could face similar fates. Eyewitnesses reported increased security at the execution site, raising fears of public displays of punishment as citizens gathered in response to the news. Daniel Kinahan, the alleged leader of an Irish crime gang, is returning to Ireland from Dubai to face serious charges, including drug smuggling and money laundering. A military plane is expected to land in Dublin Sunday evening, where Kinahan will head straight to court. He will then be held in a high-security prison amid heightened security due to ongoing gang violence linked to his organization in Ireland and Spain. The News Stream, powered by Seaboard Networks, delivering smarter radio.

0: Tuesday on KUR, provided in part by students and staff of Kutztown University. I'm Mike Reggs. Kutztown University has updated its degrees in communication design to meet the needs of today's students, including an accelerated dual degree and fully online graduate program. The accelerated dual degree, or 4+1, in communication design at KU allows students to earn both the Bachelor of Fine Arts and the Master of Arts in Communication Design in just 5 years. This streamlined pathway is designed for motivated students who want to graduate with advanced credentials while maintaining academic and professional momentum. The accelerated program allows students to transition seamlessly from undergraduate to graduate study. After earning their BFA, students complete the MA fully online, allowing them to begin a full-time career while advancing their education. This flexible structure eliminates the need to pause professional growth and makes it possible to immediately apply graduate-level learning in real-world settings. Students choose Kutztown University for their dual degrees in communication design for the cost-effective two-degree pathway, strong portfolio and career outcomes, 100% online master's flexibility, and expert faculty and industry networking. The standalone Master of Arts in Communication Design for those who have already completed a bachelor's is built to fit the schedule of working professionals. Kutztown University is the only institution in Pennsylvania to offer a master's in communication design, making this program a distinctive opportunity for aspiring graphic designers or seasoned professionals looking to become leaders in the field of design. We check news hourly on KUR.
1: Hello there, I'm Stompin' Zemo. Welcome back to that enchanted corner of Hart Street and Human Voice Avenue. It's still there, just as you left it. And at that magical intersection, here's more of the Street Corner Symphony.

0: 1-2, and we doubled the doo-wop on the Street Corner Symphony with a group from Columbus, Ohio. They seem to have named themselves after an ancient people of Asia Minor. The Carrions, Girls, and before that, She's Gone, the Chantels tune. Girls has a shop, shop, shoo-wop background that somehow made it into the Beatles' version of the Shirelles' Boys, and that background wasn't present on the original, so who knows, maybe that Carrions record made it all the way across the Atlantic.
1: The

on the Streetcar Symphony, just as New York City had the Chantels, Chicago had the Chanteurs, and their song is called Wishing Well. Here's another tune that leads

0: on the Street Corner Symphony. Prior to the Schoolboys, Please Say You Want Me, you had some distinctive songwriting and, of course, an equally distinctive lead from Arlene Smith on what was the flip side of their first record, He's Gone. The song you heard before the Schoolboys was entitled The Plea.
1: Dickie.

0: You get the sweater. You get the sweater.
1: I wonder what sweater they were talking about. Maybe it was one of those teenagers' sweaters with the big red T on the front of it. If you haven't seen the Kenny Vance documentary, Heart and Soul, download it. It is must viewing. That spur-of-the-moment performance of I'm So Happy is captured for that doo-wop-umentary. It's Kenny Vance leading teenagers Dickie Harmon, Bobby J, Herman Santiago, and Jimmy Merchant. And also in the documentary Heart and Soul, Kenny Vance interviews Arlene Smith.
2: Dynamic doo-wop duo.

0: saluting the Chantels this week on the Street Corner Symphony. And there you have another couple of greats, Chuck Jackson and Maxine Brown, teaming up for their duet version of Maybe. 50s record company executives didn't seem to believe in the staying power of the songs or the artists. They burned out these young groups. Renee Minus White, the youngest of the Chantels, just a junior high schooler at the time.
1: We did a lot of recording back when we were young. You know, we would be in the studio all the time recording. They just wanted to get as much of us as they could, which they did.

0: it on the Street Corner Symphony. Talk about thrift. End Records recycled that song. First, they released it under the title I Can't Take It. Then they recycled it as a B-side under the title There's Our Song Again. And with all those records and all those hits, you would have thought that the Chantels would have gotten more than a few bucks for sandwiches.
1: Well, the money was basically gambled away by promoters and people who were handling us back then. But we have great people working with us right now, and we are getting our back royalties and getting present royalties.
0: Renee Minus White, original Chantel, as we feature the Chantels. And remember, Arlene Smith.

0: I don't know for sure. I can't guarantee they were singing about Arlene Smith, but there you have the Del Airs with Arlene on the Street Corner Symphony. Good group. They probably deserved a better fate than being possibly the only group to be featured both on the Street Corner Symphony and on Mystery Science Theater, as they appear several times in the movie Party of Horror Beach. The Del Airs.
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0: go, man.
1: That's Belinda on the Street Corner Symphony in tribute to the late Freddie Cannon. And that's a young Freddie leading the Boston popular group, the Spindrifts.

0: You can really hear the voices on that demo version, the beta version of Darling from the Dubs on the Street Corner Symphony. And primary voice on that record, the late Cleveland Still.
1: Come and hear Ding Dong Scoop.
0: Time for the Ding Dong Doo-Wop of the Week on the Street Corner Symphony. And when I first encountered this record, I expected a completely different song on it from what I got.

Nice, nice job on the Street Corner Symphony. I had been expecting a version of the Fascinators' Chapel Bells. Instead, it's a remake of the Monotones' You Never Loved Me, but that group, or at least its record label, labeled it Chapel Bells. It's the Ding Dong Doo-Wop of the Week from a Scranton, Pennsylvania group. They're called The Magics. And here's a group from Staten Island playing out on Long Island Under the Stars at Eisenhower Park, August 17th.

This week on the Street Corner Symphony, remembering the late Arlene Smith. Arlene Smith, the Chantels, I'm the Girl. Little Boy Blue was done by the Elegants.

0: Starlighters, the Street Corner Symphony, What Kind of Love Is This? Joey D. tickets just went on sale for the State Theater, Easton, Pennsylvania, concert date November 14th.
1: In a world in which you thought the human singing voice had been lost, the Street Corner Symphony brings it back.
2: Hello, young lovers. Do not despair. Your love will bloom again, someday, somewhere.

the late Arlene Smith, Mon Cheri, Au Revoir. But that's only until next week. Part two coming up on the Street Corner Symphony of our tribute to Arlene Smith, solo records, plus songs she did with the Chantels. I'm Stompin' Zemo, thanking you so much for listening. Thanking the affiliates, additional production voices, Inger Tudor and Harold Seals with two L's. Music consultants, DC Mike, Christy from Maine, Susan from Pure Gold, Eddie Lane from Philadelphia, and our research director who keeps the oldies pipeline flowing, Glenn Garber. Chantay's pipeline to take you to the break. Have a great week.

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I'm Kennedy Collins. In an emotional interview, Hunter Biden shared updates on his father, former President Joe Biden, who is battling an aggressive form of prostate cancer that has spread to his bones. Despite the pain, Hunter says his father continues to engage in public life and remains committed to his beliefs. He described the situation as tough, but emphasized that Joe Biden, whom he calls the rock of their family, will keep fighting as long as he's able. Public executions have returned to Iran, with three young protesters hanged last week in Isfahan. The regime has executed at least 56 people on national security charges since March 19th, many linked to protests from January. Human rights groups warn that over 100 others could face similar fates. Eyewitnesses reported increased security at the execution site, raising fears of public displays of punishment as citizens gathered in response to the news. The News Stream, powered by Seaboard Networks, delivering smarter radio.

on KUR provided in part by the students and staff of Kutztown University Radio. I'm Mike Reggs. Kutztown University completed its renovation and celebrated a ribbon cutting and grand opening of one of its residence hall, Johnson Hall, on Thursday, August 6th. First built in 1966, Johnson Hall features 68,613 square feet of fully renovated and new space to house 298 students. Students will enter through the new vestibule-style main entrances, which open into the new exterior Golden Bear Courtyard. Renovations include a new fully ADA-compliant elevator, the addition of central air conditioning, and fully renovated restrooms on each resident floor. New lounge and study spaces have been added to each resident floor, as well as laundry facilities. The ground floor includes an updated student recreation center and kitchenette, a new conference room, imagination center, and well-being suite. Johnson Hall is named after Lillian Elizabeth Johnson, an 1889 graduate of Keystone State Normal School. She was the first critic teacher in the model school and later became the Dean of Women. KUR would like to remind you that for our most updated schedule of programming, make sure to go to our website, kutztown.edu/KUR, and click on schedule. 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You can also follow us on social media. We're on TikTok, Instagram, Threads, and Facebook. 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From KUR News, I'm Mike Reggs.

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1: I'm Dr. Anthony Lizowitz, and this is Climate Connections. Across the U.S., millions of people live in affordable housing, and many struggle to make ends meet. And as the climate warms, they're increasingly exposed to extreme heat.
2: And sometimes have to make a decision between putting food on the table or turning on the AC to a temperature that is actually safe for people to be able to withstand the extreme heat that we're seeing.
1: In a recent report, Juan de Clet-Barreto and his team at the Union of Concerned Scientists analyzed nearly 8 million affordable housing units across the U.S. They found that almost half are in counties that received at least 21 days of extreme heat alerts from the National Weather Service in 2024.
2: Many of these homes are already homes that are energy inefficient, that do not have air conditioning units, or the folks that live there do not have the ability to easily pay for the bill.
1: Without adequate cooling, vulnerable groups, including children and the elderly, are at greater risk of heat-related illness and death. So De Clet-Barreto's team recommends policies that tackle affordability and extreme heat together. For example, ensuring that low-income people can access weatherization and energy bill assistance to help vulnerable people stay safe as temperatures rise. Climate Connections is produced by the Yale Center for Environmental Communication. To learn more about climate change, visit climateconnections.org.
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If you like Michael McDonald, Kenny Loggins, Christopher Cross, and Olivia Newton-John, you like Yacht Rock. 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

If you like Michael McDonald, Kenny Loggins, Christopher Cross, and Olivia Newton-John, you like Yacht Rock. 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

I'm Mason Reed. In an emotional interview, Hunter Biden shared updates on his father, former President Joe Biden, who is battling an aggressive form of prostate cancer that has spread to his bones. Despite the pain, Hunter says his father continues to engage in public life and remains committed to his beliefs. He described the situation as tough, but emphasized that Joe Biden, whom he calls the rock of their family, will keep fighting as long as he's able. Public executions have returned to Iran, with three young protesters hanged last week in Isfahan. The regime has executed at least 56 people on national security charges since March 19th, many linked to protests from January. Human rights groups warn that over 100 others could face similar fates. Eyewitnesses reported increased security at the execution site, raising fears of public displays of punishment as citizens gathered in response to the news. The news stream, powered by Seaboard Networks, delivering smarter radio,

on KU are provided in part by the students and staff of Kutztown University Radio. I'm Mike Greggs. Pennsylvania's state system of higher education has announced the statewide PASHE Pledge, a last dollar scholarship initiative to cover remaining tuition costs for in-state undergraduate students who receive both a federal Pell Grant and a PA state grant. The initiative begins in fall 2027. Under the pledge, eligible students across all 10 PASHE universities would pay no out-of-pocket tuition costs after federal, state, and institutional aid is applied. Fees, books, housing, and meals are not included. The Board of Governors of Pennsylvania State System of Higher Education also approved the 2026-27 in-state graduation tuition rates for PASHE universities. PASHE universities, the state universities of Pennsylvania, remain the most affordable four-year college option in the Commonwealth. For 2026-27, in-state undergraduate tuition will increase by $172 per semester. The new tuition rate will be $4,169 per semester, or $8,338 for a full academic year, the lowest university tuition rate in the state. KUR would like to remind you that we are your news leader on the radio dial here in northeastern Berks County, on campus, and around the world. We check news every hour at the top of every hour here on the radio voice of Kutztown University, KUR. Local, national, and international news on the radio voice of Kutztown University, KUR. I'm Mike Greggs.

0: regulators. You regulate any stealing of his property. We're damn good, too. But you can't be any geek off the street. You gotta be handy with the steel, if you know what I mean. Earn your keep.
1: Regulators!

0: flexibility. The focus of USDA's announcement Wednesday regarding payment flexibilities within the federal crop insurance system.
1: Customers that have policies with their crop insurance agent, we're going to allow them an additional 60 days to pay their crop insurance premiums.
0: Undersecretary for Farm Production and Conservation Richard Fordyce calls this move a form of cash flow relief for producers.
1: In my part of the world, when those crop premiums are due, we've probably got combines in the field. And so the need to be able to have access to that cash to pay that crop insurance premium may be a little difficult at times. And so this just offers them an additional 60 days to pay that premium with no interest.
0: In addition, the Risk Management Agency is reinstating options for insured producers to purchase an additional 5% prevented planting coverage with crops associated with the August 31st filing date for 2027. I'm Rod Bain reporting for the U.S. Department of Agriculture in Washington, D.C.
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I'm Mason Reed. In an emotional interview, Hunter Biden shared updates on his father, former President Joe Biden, who is battling an aggressive form of prostate cancer that has spread to his bones. Despite the pain, Hunter says his father continues to engage in public life and remains committed to his beliefs. He described the situation as tough, but emphasized that Joe Biden, whom he calls the rock of their family, will keep fighting as long as he's able. Public executions have returned to Iran, with three young protesters hanged last week in Isfahan. The regime has executed at least 56 people on national security charges since March 19th, many linked to protests from January. Human rights groups warn that over 100 others could face similar fates. Eyewitnesses reported increased security at the execution site, raising fears of public displays of punishment as citizens gathered in response to the news. The news stream, powered by Seaboard Networks, delivering smarter radio,

Views on KU are provided in part by the students and staff of Kutztown University Radio. I'm Mike Reggs. 2,098 students have been named to the Spring 2026 Dean's List at Kutztown University. To be eligible for the Dean's List, an undergraduate student must be registered for at least 12 credits and have a minimum grade point average of 3.60. Students who have requested privacy under FERPA were not listed. You can see the full 2026 Dean's List by going to our Kutztown University Radio Facebook page and scrolling back to a post we made on June 10. Congratulations to the students on the Spring 2026 Dean's List. In other campus news, the Kutztown University Council of Trustees has approved its new slate of officers, highlighting the council's